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1: 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This is, in fact, our 20th Global View on Q show for 2026, and we continue to engage with our local, regional, and global Q family listeners and friends of Dominica. I'm Sheridan Gregoire, Mr. G. With me tonight is my co-host, Justice Dr. Irving Andrick, Attorney Mark Douglas, and former Dominica UN Ambassador Crispin Gregoire. Good evening to all of you gentle people. Tonight, we discuss the topic, what does reparations mean for Dominica? And we have a few talking points or questions, if you like. What is the case for reparations for Dominica? Would we be compensated by the US and EU for a corrupt CBI program, as OECS had suggested at their recent meeting in Dominica, especially in light of U.S. Representative Nancy Mace's bill placed before the U.S. Congress, slamming the door on countries like Dominica, which she claims are endangering American communities. What does this all mean? Are we owed reparations? Who owes us, and how should this be measured? Who is to pay these reparations, and who should receive that payment? What should be done with the proceeds? Can our current leaders be trusted with that money, considering how they treat our elderly or students in need and how our government uses donated assistance for Dominicans who are in need? Will it be used for the benefit of those who need it most? How should reparations be administered if we do receive it? Should we be paying Britain, for example, for its colonization, as British parliamentarian Suella Braverman recently suggested? Should the descendants of slaves receive compensation from those who enslaved their ancestors? And why should they receive payment for past wrongs? Are there any precedents for such payments? And finally, does intergenerational trauma and economic legacies of slavery justify reparations? So tonight we look forward to contributions of Justice Dr. Irving Andre, Attorney Mark Douglas, and former Dominica UN Ambassador Crispin Gregoire on this topic, what does reparations mean for Dominica? So as usual, we invite your Q family and Friends of Dominica to help us give our usual huge shout out and a big thank you to our farmers, our healthcare providers, our frontline workers, our police and fire officers, teachers, nurses, doctors, and public and private sector patriots and friends of Dominica at home and abroad. We welcome each and every Dominican and friend of Dominica to the Global View on Q. So we embrace you wherever you are, in every nook and cranny, in every village, in every community at home in Dominica, in the region and globally. Thank you, Sherwin, keeping us on the air. Thank you, Lambie and the console, directing the traffic. We will take your calls. As you know, the people's voice is always a priority on the Global View on Q. And just before I go to Justice Dr. Irving Andre, I wish to take this opportunity to pay a brief tribute to the late prominent businessman, Macmillan John Baptist, who passed away on Monday, July 21, 2026, at his residence on Cross Lane in Roseau. Mac, as we call him, started from humble beginnings and became a household name in Dominica. He was a very humble man throughout his life. I believe he started out as a baker in his teenage years, and he never looked back. He was indeed a good, honest, and hardworking man. Mac was a pioneer of Dominica's local private sector, who dedicated his life to service to his community and to his country. He was indeed a true patriot. He embedded and trained his sons in his businesses for legacy, sustainability, resilience, and continuity. He grew into a solid hands-on businessman and entrepreneur which drove him to build an enterprise comprising several businesses, including in the petroleum industry. He became a prominent member of Dominica's lead private sector institution, the Dominica Association of Industry and Commerce, DIC. It is truly incomprehensible that Macmillan John Baptist was not given the highest award and honor that the government of Dominica has to offer to such deserving accomplished citizens. I'm pleased to have known and enjoyed a close association with Mr. Macmillan John Baptist. Mac worked throughout his life, well into his late years. I see this as a true remarkable testament to his work ethic. I wish to express my sincere condolences to his sons and other surviving family members on behalf of myself and my family, and also on behalf of our Q95 staff and our local, regional, and global Q95 family. May his soul rest in eternal peace. So I go now to Justice Dr. Irving Andre for his opening comments on the topic, what does reparations mean for Dominica? Over to you, Dr. Andre.
2: Well, let me say good evening to your panelists, esteemed gentlemen that they are, and obviously Lambie is on the control, Sherwin is in the background, Mr. G, you were there, and obviously your listeners, hopefully there are some this evening, and who hopefully will share their own views on this significant topic. Let me indicate that in terms of reparations, the idea is a very simple one. That is to say, those who committed harms, in this case, harms in the involvement of slavery of typically African people, should be made to pay compensation for the harms done. It is a concept which you find in criminal law, for example, in contract law, that you should not be able to walk away if, particularly in the field of slavery, that you were intimately involved in. Let me just give you some broad figures or estimates given by some international organizations, such as, for example, Amnesty International. That organization theorized, or they estimated, that between the 16th century and the 19th century, 25 to 30 million Africans were uprooted from Africa and brought to the Americas and elsewhere. And they were not brought on a tour, on a picnic. We know exactly why they were brought. Of that amount, 12.5 million, it is estimated, were enslaved upon the arrival in the so-called New World. And of that amount, it is estimated that at least 2 million of these Africans, they perished during the journey. In fact, there's one notorious case where this sea captain dumped his cargo of African slaves on their way to the New World when he faced a tempest, when he faced a storm. And in fact, it was ended up in the courts of England, if I recall correctly. And ultimately, or at least initially, they ruled in his favor that he had the rights to property and he could deal with his property as he saw fit. But we don't have to go there. There's no need to. But why should these countries be held responsible and liable?
1: Your mic is muted, Dr. Andre. You need to unmute your mic.
2: Yeah, sorry, I didn't get that.
1: Okay.
2: Let me say that reparations can come in different forms. It can come in the form of a check, for example, from those responsible for that heinous part of our world history. It can come in the form of supporting programs. It can come in the form of what we call restitution. And it could come in the form of even giving satisfaction to those, the generations or the descendants of those who were enslaved. Why should these countries be made to pay reparations? The central argument advanced by many of these countries implicated in the slave trade is that, well, at the time that Africans were imported or were uprooted is a nice word, they were stolen basically, sometimes at the force of a gunpoint or the sword. Slavery was not condoned by any international law. That's the argument which is typically put forward and so on. But slavery was odious in many different ways, not just from a legal perspective, but from a moral perspective, from a religious perspective. It's kind of ironic that many of the major churches, whether it's the Church of England or the Roman Catholic Church, were merrily involved in one way or the other in the importation and the enslavement, not just African slaves, but indigenous persons, particularly in the Caribbean. But they had just had to sing Salve Regina and their consciences were clear. Why now? Why slavery has been ended for a long time? Well, they're legacies. And in many cases, in many instances, former colonized persons or countries are still grappling with the effects of slavery. And I just took a little note. I mean, you have the whole institution of the institutionalization of racism, for example. That's a distinct legacy of slavery. You have the exploitation of the resources of many of these countries typically regarded as quote unquote as black. And in terms of the exploitation of resources, it is very significant to us and is very relevant to us. And it strikes a chord because we are grappling with the effects of neocolonialism, where our resources, our environment is being ravaged in a lust, not for stones, but for copper. Unless you're stupid to believe it's stones you're looking for by digging 200 feet into the ground. We have the whole question of, as I said, the degradation of the environment. We have colonial era legislation still evident in many of these small island constitutions. The criminalization of burglary laws, for example. We have the whole thing of vagrancy laws, and I'll come to that in a minute, all imported from the institution of slavery and other deleterious effects. In the West Indies, and certainly in Dominica, the legacy of slavery continues unabated. Bear in mind, in the island, on about 1833, there was the abolition of the emancipation of slaves. However, here was a different type of reparations. The slave owners in most of these countries, including the islands, and some of them not just white, but mixed white and black or brown, they were compensated for their slaves in the Caribbean to the tune of $20 million. That would probably amount to, in today's dollars, probably at least $1 billion. So the slave owners receive compensation for their slaves, their human slaves. that were freed. But they were not even freed. That's the problem. They came up with an apprenticeship program where the former slaves had to make themselves available to work on the former plantations where they were enslaved. But not only that, in many of these islands, including Dominica, they instituted legislation to make it a crime for the ex-slaves not to offer themselves to work on plantations or former plantations in the island. They call them vagrancy laws. They call them the Habitual Idlers Act. The late Bill Empower Revere once wrote in a piece that it was a penal exaction to compel labor. You had to sell your labor, and if you failed to do it, you could be found guilty of an offense. Imagine that. So all that was part and parcel of the legacy of slavery in Dominica and elsewhere in the other parts of the Caribbean. But as a general proposition, many of the former slave countries, slave-owning or countries that participated in slave trade, they have been particularly reluctant to pay reparations. And here's the irony of all this. Mr. G, you referred to this comment by Suella Braverman. And you know, the irony, it had to be a woman of color, a person of color, to utter that ridiculous statement that the former islands or the former countries that experienced the side effects of slavery should give England some money. There's an overwhelming amount of books that speak to the extent to which the slave economy contributed to many of these countries. I can even name a couple here and there. If you are familiar with that brilliant book of Eric Williams, Capitalism and Slavery, if you are familiar with that brilliant book of C.L.R. James, The Black Jacobins, Slave Rebellion in Haiti, and we'll come to Haiti in a minute. If you're familiar with a book by this American Marxist called The World That the Slaveholders Made, if you're familiar with another book written about West Indian slavery called A Slave or a West Indian Fortune by a guy called, historian called Richard Parris, you will find everything you need to know about the wealth that the slave economy created and how these other countries, particularly England and France, speaking about the French and reparations, they don't want to pay reparations, but they were prepared to take it with a gun in hand. After the Haitian Revolution, after 1804, indeed in 1825, the French demanded reparations by force from Haiti. And between 1825 and 1947, 122 years, the French exacted or stole or extracted, as a dentist would, from Haiti what in today's dollars has been estimated to be $21 billion. The United States also has an odious history in terms of Haiti and reparations. In 1915, the U.S. invaded Haiti. They stole every bit of gold from the Haitian treasury and sent it to New York. They introduced racial or racist legislation in Haiti during that period from 1915 to 1934. They nurtured and incubated every dictator you can think of in Haiti, whether it's Papa Doc or Baby Doc or Cousin Doc, you just name it, they backed them to the hilt. And that support continued in the 50s when the Cold War was at its zenith. So whereas many of these countries, they have an aversion to recognizing the moral obligation to pay reparations or to give reparations in whatever form, they themselves, throughout their history, they had no difficulty extracting reparations from colonized countries at the hilt or at the barrel of a gun. So in my view, there should be no debate as to the justification for reparations. But the question is, in what form? And to whom should it be given? The fact of the matter is, sadly, you cannot trust some of these leaders because their history speaks for itself. Which of the West Indian islands, which of the West Indian leaders, there may be one or two, are you going to give $20 million and say, look, use this on behalf of your people? Huh? Which of them are you going to do that? Our leaders here? Well, let us look at the past evidence. After all, past is prologue. What happened in the past will dictate what will happen in the future. How have we used monies donated by international agencies or by foreign countries to benefit the plight of the Dominican people? You tell me. How many? Go ask the Kalinago people. How have they benefited from what the late Maduro gave to our leaders on their behalf?
1: Hugo Chavez,
2: I apologize. Well, how have they benefited? The monies donated on behalf of the Dominican people, for the most part, has been used to feather the personal nests of our leaders. So if that's the case, then how are these countries going to make reparations to islands such as Dominica and all the West Indian islands, knowing fully well that those who need it most will likely not see a penny of it? Ah, yes, we talk about the housing revolution. Are you kidding me? I heard a program on a station called Q95, Mr. G, last week about someone complaining about the quality of housing in Castle Bruce. And it's not just Castle Bruce. It's elsewhere in Dominica. There are persons who complain that they have been kept out of the loop in terms of assistance on behalf of perceived political allegiance. This thing is going on in Dominica, blatantly in your face, with the blessings of certain religious leaders. Dominus Bobis cum ecum spiritum. And if that is the case, then certainly one thing we know: reparations in the context of Dominica cannot be simply handing over a blank check to atone for the sins of the past. It would be a waste of money, because that money will not find itself. It will not be used to improve the lot of the Dominican people. So yes, while we do agree and we recognize the need for these countries involved and implicated in the slave trade to make reparations, but we cannot speak with any great assurance that to the extent that they agree reluctantly to do so, then the reparations should be handed over or left in the care of our leaders, because they have shown themselves to be undeserving in terms of acting on behalf of their own people. So we need some creative minds. Probably if you have a United Nations fellow ambassador here, probably if you have a lawyer from New York here, they may tell us how that mandate, how that commitment, how that obligation should be met. But we know it cannot be met in the usual fashion. And some countries, to be fair to them, have met their obligations towards colonized persons. I'll give you two examples. The Canadian government has given about $2 billion to indigenous persons and indigenous communities in Canada to atone for what was done to them and what, to be quite frank with you, continues to be done. You may have heard that the Japanese population, certainly in Canada, I can't speak for the States, their properties were confiscated and they were interned in camps because they were regarded as persons who would betray the Allies. They've received compensation. Israel has received compensation or reparations from Germany on account of the dark history between 1939 and 1946. And there hasn't been too much controversy. Everyone recognized the obligation to pay compensation or to have reparations in terms of these discrete events of these persons. but on the fundamental question of slavery. Now, I don't know if the reason for the reluctance to make reparations is on account of the color of the persons who were so viciously treated and enslaved and killed. And in terms of Dominica, someone might say, well, Dominica never had this kind of tough slavery and so on, pure foolishness. You see, before, some historians would take the view, well, you know, the slavery in Dominica, it was a family kind, you know, it was small groups and there was no ill treatment and so on. Read what happened in 1814 during a slave rebellion. How those caught were treated. They were killed three times over. In fact, one English writer visited Dominica and some of the other islands in the 19th century, wrote that little well, there used to be a well in the old Rosa Market, the water ran red for months on account of the brutality, the sadistic manner in which those implicated in that rebellion were treated, were killed. And this is not an isolated event. It is something that was endemic to slavery. So there's no this suggestion, implicitly by some persons, that someone, slavery wasn't so bad, the slaves gone by their beaks, and that type of nonsense and so on. That is totally contrary to the truth. It was inherently a brutal system, and it was system exacted on persons who regarded as expendable. Actually, persons who were not even regarded as human. And the literature is replete with examples of what the writers of the day thought about slaves. They were only fed because of the perpetual and perennial threat they posed to the slave-holding fraternity in most of these islands. And initially, the history of slavery and slave emancipation was written from a Eurocentric perspective. It was written from the perspective that it was out of the goodness of the hearts of Englishmen that slaves were freed. Eric Williams' thesis, no, because it ceased to be economically viable. Now, I can tell you that subsequent historians have successfully, in my view, challenged Eric Williams' thesis. And by suggesting that slavery continued to be profitable. But that argument just makes the case.
1: Could you close your mic? Mute your mic, Crispin.
2: The argument that slavery continued to be profitable after 1807, when the slave trade was abolished, it helps make the case for reparations because it shows that the profit was extracted, sent to these countries, and the benefited families became rich. The British became rich. The American South became rich. The French, Paris showed with a wonderful, more wonderful light based on the wealth generated from slave ownership in Haiti. So, in summary, as my opening salvo, yes, these countries owe these islands and their former colonies, they owe them some kind of reparation. What form should it take or will it take? I have my own beliefs. I know what form it should not take, because that would just be adding insult to injury. Sadly, in 2026, you cannot trust your own leaders to act on behalf of their own people. Isn't that a sad indictment? And I'll leave it at that.
1: Yeah, thanks a lot for these opening remarks, Dr. Andre. Yeah, I mean, very poignant comments here from you. I mean, to justify the need for reparations for slavery. You did not touch on the most recent, and I'm sure that you will pick up on that a bit later on when you come back. The OECS heads asking for compensation from the EU for this passport thing. But I will go over now to former Ambassador Crispin Gregoire for his opening remarks on the topic here tonight. Crispin, you need to unmute your mic.
3: Yes, good evening. Good evening, Mr. G.
1: Okay.
3: Good evening, Dr. Andre, and my fellow panelist, Mark Douglas. And of course, let me hail Lambie at the controls and Sherwin engineer for keeping us on the air. And good evening to all.

contribute further. I must say that the rapid turn of events affecting Dominica and the sub-region, the Eastern Caribbean, is I can't keep up. I can't keep a pace with so many things that are happening. Let me say that Dr. Andre has framed the reparations discourse. So I'm not going to go into, he's done that so well, there's no need for me to go and talk more about that and to talk more about other things. I will say at the outset that, yes, reparations are due for slavery. For my whole life, I have been fighting for that. And I should mention to the audience that during the time when I was at the UN, some people said that I was doing petty things of no consequence, really, which I found odd, and such people are supposedly learned people. And what they were referring to is that the role I played to ensure that the United Nations honored the legacy and of the millions of Africans who were taken, extracted from the African continent and brought to the Americas. And for that, I played a role along with other ambassadors of the CARICOM to ensure that there would be an International Day of Remembrance of the victims of slavery and its transatlantic slave trade. And that day, that date is now recognized every year by the UN on the 25th of March. But I didn't stop there. I wasn't contented with just that. That was an important achievement. But I went on as a partner with the late Ambassador Raymond Wolf of Jamaica to fight for a memorial to the victims of slavery and the transatlantic slave trade. And if anyone listening were to ever visit the UN, and you don't even have to be able to go inside the UN, but in the yard of the UN, and just tell the security you want to see the slavery memorial, it's right there. So that is what people like me have worked for and left that continuing legacy, and we know that. But the next step has to be the realization of reparations. Now, it's not an easy road to travel because there are so many countries that perpetrated slavery and the movement of African people to the Americas. And not just to the Americas, there were a lot of Africans taken to the Indian Ocean, the countries like Iran, countries in the Middle East. Then you had people who were taken across what's called the Trans-Sahara trade. So a lot of people have been extracted. So it's a global responsibility that still needs to be resolved because Africa deserves that. Now, I was heartened last year when the CARICOM countries went to meet the African Union. And one of the things that was discussed is that the African countries said, yes, we will join with you in your fight for reparations. And most recently, in this year, I believe it was in the month of May, the government of Ghana had a conference that dealt mostly about reparations and the fact that Ghana is taking the lead to join the CARICOM countries to push for the Europeans to pay reparations. Now, as to whether they will do it in my lifetime, I don't know, but I leave it to the next two or three generations of Caribbean youth to continue that fight because we must do that. But Mr. G, when we talk about reparations, let me quickly add that we must include the indigenous people of the Caribbean.

0: Not just the indigenous people of the Caribbean, but the indigenous people of the Americas. They deserve reparations. But if we take it down to Dominica, the indigenous Kalinago peoples of Dominica must get reparations one day. So it's not just the African descendants. It's also the Kalinago, the indigenous people of St. Vincent, in Trinidad and elsewhere in the Caribbean. Whether it's South America, Belize. Mr. G, one of the things that disturbed me last year was that in the fight for electoral reform, there was a protest that turned violent. And to my amazement, 25 people were arrested. And the charge that they're being prosecuted on is called the Riot Act, which was promulgated by the British in the late 1700s. That act is still on our books. So I just want to say that when it comes to the talk about reparations, we are talking about the Europeans paying us for what they did to us. But part of the reparations discourse is missing that issue of laws from the period of slavery that's still on our books. And sadly, in 2025, one of these laws is being used against our people. And that is really a despicable act. And I have said before, and I'm going to say it again, I'm calling on the Director of Public Prosecution to withdraw this case and nolly pros it like they have done to other laws in the past. That is a critical, critical thing. So we should not be talking about reparations unless the total gamut of issues is addressed. And one of them is those colonial laws from the slavery era. Now, let me quickly, Pete, just say that the rapid turn of events that has happened here, a lot of it is related to the CBI. The CBI has brought untold ramifications for our countries because of deficiencies in the CBI. I would say in 2023, the OECD, Organization for Economic Cooperation and Development in Europe, they put a publication out which titled "Misuse of Citizenship and Residency by Investment Programs," and in that document, they outlined a lot of these deficiencies. And they spoke about what we call the residency programs. Is that I think it's no, it's the investment in real estate. There is a term which escapes me, but it's investment in it's called the real estate option. I would say that it is the real estate option that has really brought about the concerns of the Europeans in these five countries that have CBI in the region. Because they say that these investments have brought in a lot of corruption. And I tend to agree with the Europeans when they say that. Further, we saw in 2025 a new law in the Parliament of the UK, not of the UK, of the EU. And that was called the visa suspension mechanism. And if I were to read something just quickly, it says that Parliament has backed legislation, that's the European Parliament, to make it easier to remove the right to visa-free travel to the EU from countries posing security risk of breaching human rights. And they included in that countries that have citizenship programs. And we'll be talking more about that. And then we fast forward to 2026. Just last week we were talking about the call by the EU to these five countries in the Caribbean that are selling citizenship, that they must end it by 2028. So that was, and that's, we were processing that development a week ago. And then at the end of the week, our program was on Tuesday night. By Friday, we are now faced with a new development related again. CBI is connected. It's now a congresswoman from South Carolina has introduced into the U.S. Congress a bill. Quite disturbing, Mr. G. It's a bill to slam the door on third world countries endangering American communities. And that law is H.R. 9710, and as it's tabled before the U.S. Congress, it's called the short title is Third World Immigration Moratorium Act, prohibition of on entry for nationals of countries identified concern, and sadly, There are four Caribbean countries on that list. One is Cuba. The second one is Haiti. The third one is Antigua and Barbuda. And the fourth one, the Commonwealth of Dominica. And Mr. G, we will be talking further about that, but it's of great concern to me that we find ourselves, and what they're talking about in that bill is to permanently bar people, those from those countries. Now, it's not just these four CARICOM countries. There are 38 countries on the list. Some are in Africa, some are in Asia. Great concern. We don't know if that law will pass, but just the thought that a congressperson could put forward such a law tells me we are in a very dangerous territory. And so I will stop there, Mr. G. That's my opening comments, and we'll continue this further. Thank you.
1: Thanks a lot for those opening remarks, Christian. Food for thought. I mean, this is additional to what Dr. Andrea has already given us, which we'll come back to as we go along. But I want to move the discussion along now with Attorney Mark Douglas. Mark, incidentally, who's your dad?
2: Michael Anthony Douglas, the late.
1: Michael Douglas is your dad.
2: Yes.
1: You know, I mean, Michael Douglas was a great friend of mine. When he got ill, I think when he came from the doctor and he was diagnosed, the first place he stopped was at my house. Yeah, I was not there. My wife was there. So he told her to make sure I call him. And then when I went to see him, he gave me the sad news. But anyway, that's for another day. I didn't know that he was your dad. Congratulations, you had a great dad. So, Mark, your thoughts on the topic here tonight, your opening remarks on this.
2: Good evening. Thank you, Mr. G. It's a small world. Perhaps a few days after my dad visited you, he visited me to give me the news of his illness. It's a time that I'll not forget, and it actually makes me emotional at times. Very much like the subject matter tonight. Whenever I think about our ancestors and what they endured, it makes me emotional. It's not easy to have these discussions, but it's great to have it in great company. So, it's a pleasure to be with you, Mr. G, Dr. Andre, Ambassador Gregoire, Lambie, and Sherwin, and the community at large. When we think about reparations, I think the primary argument for reparations is that there's a moral and economic imperative to correct a historical injustice, and also to eliminate the wealth gap that exists because of that injustice. You know, I know some politicians, when they have committed wrongs during their tenure, they have taken what's been popular to do now has been to apologize for it. So, you know, I remember Bill Clinton apologized for the actions that he failed to take to prevent the Rwandan genocide. But as Dr. Andre said, when you commit a wrong, you can't just come and say, I'm sorry. You have to make up for it. When we think about Dominica, my research indicated that from 1700 to 1808, Dominica was sent about 100,000 enslaved Africans, many of which probably didn't last long. But, you know, we are the descendants of a lot of those slaves that arrived under those circumstances. How do you correct a wrong as grave as enslavement for generations, treating people like chattel, branding them as inferior? How do you correct that? As a lawyer, I guess I can explore some of the ways that we would seek to correct it from a legal perspective. And there are only three ways that I know. One is through the judicial system, and I'll speak about some of the challenges there. Another is legislative, that our politicians can actually take action, create laws. And there are some examples of that that have been done around the world. I know of a couple in the United States. And then there's also individual actions. You know, we could appeal to the better virtues of people and have them recognize that something wrong has been done that they've benefited from, and they can take individual action. They don't need a law to compel them to take that action. So let's look at the ways that legislatures have taken action in the sphere of reparations. One of the more popular or recent examples of that takes place in Illinois, in a city of Evanston, where the city decided to correct their past wrongs. They created a commission that would investigate the history of slavery and also exclusion of Black people from housing opportunities. And that commission has paid out cash to the Black residents of Evanston that were affected during a particular time period, and also paid out housing opportunities or housing subsidies. Unfortunately, what happens in the United States when a city takes that proactive step, you have other individuals that would seek to challenge it in the courts by stating that it's unequal treatment on the basis of race. So the U.S. Justice Department actually intervened in a lawsuit that seeks to challenge the city of Evanston's take on reparations. Reparations have been paid. I think Dr. Andre pointed to the Japanese internment in Canada, but in the United States, as recently as 1988, there was the Civil Liberties Act, whereby the United States compensated the surviving internees. So if you know, for those that are not aware of the history, during World War II, there was a suspicion that the Japanese in the United States may be colluding and conspiring with the Japanese, which had attacked the U.S. in Pearl Harbor. and they decided to round up the Japanese and intern them. And so that was a very dark moment on the U.S. history, and they recognized it, and they paid cash to the Japanese that were involved and were harmed by that, $25,000 per person. It was $20,000 per person, and about $37 million in property damages were compensated. You also have the examples of the French. The French compensated the slave owners in Martinique, Guadeloupe, Madagascar, Senegal. They took legislative action to say, you've lost something because of our policy, and we're going to compensate you. So there can be political will. There has been political will throughout history. Unfortunately, it does seem that there is a bias against compensation towards Black people throughout the world. If there is going to be political will within the Caribbean, I don't think we should expect it to come from England or France or the United States, other European powers. If it doesn't come from us first, we have the ability to enact laws that seeks to correct these injustices. Why haven't we? As a people, can we turn towards England and say, why have you not corrected this injustice, when we as a body have the opportunity to correct it ourselves? We take no action. Specifically, I think Ambassador Gregoire talked about the Kalinago. We can take action that recognizes the wrong and injustice that was done to them, but we have not. I think it weakens our position to advocate elsewhere that other powers should take legislative action if we ourselves do not. So that's perhaps something that I hope that we consider. What can we do on a legislative level to correct the historical injustice? There's also the judicial avenue. And unfortunately, I think that that's rife with challenges. You know, when you think about where would you file a lawsuit, as the first question, which court would you do it in? Would you file a lawsuit in Dominica? Would you file it in England? And if you were to file a lawsuit in Dominica and obtain a judgment, why would England respect it? If you would want them to respect the judgment, you would want to do it in their courts. But then if you do it in their courts, you have to abide by their rules. And there are a number of rules that would preclude such a claim. First, standing. You know, standing is a principle that says, in order for you to sue, you must prove some relationship between the harm and yourself. And also, you must prove that the individual who committed the harm is who you're suing. So who would we sue that's alive today for the wrong that was committed during slavery? That's a difficult question. A lot of people would say, if it's an individual, I wasn't even alive at the time. How can I be held accountable? Why would I have to pay damages for something that I did not do in my lifetime? Another challenge that would arise would be the statute of limitations. Most statute of limitations probably expire the longest after 6 years. And slavery occurred centuries ago. And so the question is, under the rules of law that exists within the UK, would you even be able to get past that hurdle? And even if you did survive that, you would then have to prove damages. Who would be your witness? There are rules of evidence that say that a witness must have direct or personal knowledge of the facts that they're testifying about. Otherwise, it's considered hearsay. And if that witness did not witness the facts, they're not permitted to testify about it. So on a number of levels, I think the judicial path is probably foreclosed. And so the only paths that are likely available are on a legislative level and also imploring to the better nature of individuals to do the right thing. I think we have to start with us taking the initiative in our own home before we can probably ask others to take that initiative in their homes as well. Those are my initial thoughts.
1: Yeah, thank you so much for this. Of course, all this enlightenment about what the laws that and the various options that are available that we could take. But I mean, it's very instructive that you say that we need to start doing something in our own backyard before we can go and ask other people outside to do it for us. You know, there have been reparations committees set up all over the world in most countries. And in Dominica, I know that the chairman of the reparations committee is Dr. Damian Dublin. I did invite him to be with us tonight. He could not make it tonight, but he did promise that he would be able to make it next week. So let's look forward to hearing a lot from him, because this committee in Dominica has been in existence for probably 20 years, maybe more. And so obviously there must be something that this committee can share with us on what the work that they've done in terms of the reparations. So, but I want to go to Lambie to ask him to open the lines and give out the numbers so that we can take a few calls before I go back to Justice Dr. Irving Adre. So Lambie, I'm going to give out the numbers and see if the listeners want to make some calls.
3: 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We are standing by for your calls. Back to you, Mr. G.
1: Yeah, thanks a lot, Lambie. Dr. Andre, first of all, I must acknowledge quite a few people who are following us on Facebook and on YouTube tonight. Thank you so much for being with us. There are many comments there. I will try to read one or two of them, as we go along. But you see, we've come full circle, you know. We talked about the slavery, we talked about the reparations for slavery, and we talked about the mechanisms that could be used to try to achieve that. But then again, but in recent time, besides just the EU giving us up to 2028 to end our CBI programs, and now Nancy Mace, the representative from the US of Carolina, is now trying to put a ban on Dominicans. Lambie, you want to take a call?
3: Yes, we have a call on the line. Please go ahead, caller.
4: Good night.
3: Good night.
1: Good night. Hello, go ahead. Have we lost that call, Lambie?
4: Hello?
1: It seems to be a problem if your telephone line is breaking up. Yeah, the telephone line is breaking up. You probably have to try calling on another number, because it's not really working out so well. So you call us back, please, because we value your contribution here tonight. Dr. Andre, I mean, but then, of course, we noticed what happened more recently, I mean, in terms of the CBI program and the OECS heads asking for compensation, for reparations, if they are to end the CBI program. What are your thoughts on that?
5: My thoughts are as follows. First of all, the CBI program presents these islands involved in the worst possible light. Why do I say that? Look at the case of Dominica. We know that most of the proceeds of sale of these passports, evidenced by persons who are intimately involved in the program, go into the personal accounts of persons involved in the program, as opposed to being used for the welfare and benefit of the Dominican people. This is one of the central indictments of the program. We know the collateral effects of the program. We know a number of persons with dubious backgrounds, criminal and otherwise, have mysteriously ended up with Dominican passports, some diplomatic. The notorious case of Madueke from Nigeria. Corallo, the fellow who was here, Alfred, whatever his name is. I'm not his uncle. We know that this is endemic in the program because despite all the protestations to the contrary, there's virtually no vetting taking place. Anyone with money can come and get it. Iranian revolutionary, whatever they call themselves, army guards and so on, crooks from Eastern Europe, they've all mysteriously ended up with Dominican passports. Why? So that if the U.S. bans them or the United Kingdom from coming, they walk through flashing the Dominican passport. And that is what has given Dominica a bad name. That is why all these countries are acting in concert, because the word is out. You cannot trust the Dominican administration for limiting the sale of their passports only to persons who are beyond reproach. So that is the problem that we face. How can we talk about seeking reparations when we are busy selling our souls to the highest bidder? Huh? And here's another thing that we haven't really talked about. Reparations is to repair harm done or damage. And the repairing is not only from persons or countries involved in the slave trade, but the repair has to be internal. Your community has to repair itself. Your community has to rid itself of those values imported or which are this distinct legacy of slavery. Treating people based on what they have financially and what they don't have. Our community has to show that we recognize the intrinsic value of the human spirit, irrespective of race, irrespective of how money they have, irrespective of what car they have, irrespective of how many support ladies that they have. That should not be the measure of the worth of the human spirit. But we adhere to that philosophy, in my view, imported and inherited from the colonial and the slave era, where slaves were treated as chattels, and we perpetuated, and the evidence of that is, as I said, we are busy selling everything of value in Dominica. Whatever you might think about Raz Gonzalez, he had the decency to say, nah, well, the lady from Barbados, we're selling every passport to anybody. There has to be something that has some value in our We have to value the enterprising spirit of our own persons. You referred to Mr. Mac. I heard Mac talking about him throughout the day. Huh? We have to value those values that define us, that give us some credibility and some identity in our community. Values of thrift. Value that if you work hard, you will get ahead. Values that if you want to get ahead in terms of academia, you just have to put the effort, make the effort. Where are those values, Mr. G? How can we talk about reparation and we trivialize those values? We trivialize them. We treat them as if they were the plague. Hmm? Who is going to take us seriously? You want us to, you can imagine what the English are saying. You want us to give you money to do what? For you to buy another big house? For you to send to Dubai? Well, is that what you want our money for?
1: Let me just interject here, because I was just reading on Facebook there a comment by one of our people following us here. In terms of, do we trust putting these reparations proceeds in the hands of our leaders? They made a comment that also the funds donated by Prince Charles, some 12 million pounds during his visit following Hurricane Maria. What happened to that money?
5: Well, therein lies the problem, Mr. G. We've made that point over and over again. Dominica seems to be a mysterious pit in which money is donated to uplift the standard of living of the people, to give them hope, mysteriously disappears. There are people today as we speak who still haven't been able to fix their roofs after Maria 2017, almost 10 years ago. They're not getting help, many of them. Why? There are hoteliers in Dominica. You can look at the Garris, you can look at the Athimates, and there are others who haven't been able to restore or renovate their hotels. Why? What have they done? What sin have they committed? Because they are perceived to be enemies of the state. Ah, these are the people you're going to give reparations money? Are you crazy? The biggest enemies to reparation in Dominica is our own leaders. Because we know the money will disappear. What a sad indictment. It will not be found. Huh? Didn't the same Chavez seek to help us with Petrocaribe? Petrocaribe, Mr. G. Who are the main beneficiaries? Huh? The friends. Who's getting free gas? There used to be a political operative who would go by Macmillan, the late, now late MacDillal, and ask for gas, or you want some free gas? Cherry picking who to help and who not to help. That is the legacy that we have in Dominica, and it raises the question, who is going, in their right mind, is going to give you money in the name of reparations when you're going to use it to oppress your own people? What about opportunities for your own people in their own country? You are boasting about how many millions foreigners are exporting out of Dominica. Totally shameless. And your own people, you're depriving them of jobs, of opportunities, of business loans, being able to sustain your own little businesses, your capital. You boast about Dominica being the most beautiful vessel in the Eastern Caribbean. Are you kidding me? Are we talking about Nancy's story right now? Huh? So that this is part of the problem. We are seeking reparations. And Degrim Dumblin, I know him very well, you know. We'll talk to you until the cows come home about reparations. But what have they done as a political entity to give reparations to their own people? Hmm? The answer is nothing. And that is the problem. Do we deserve reparations? We as a people, yes, we do.
1: Dr. Andre, I think, Lambie, you have a call?
3: Caller, please go ahead.
4: Hey, King Lambie, blessings to you, sir.
3: Blessings, sir.
4: Showing blessings to you. The Gregors, Dr. Gregor, yes. Dr. Douglas, and Dr. Andre. Dr. Andre, blessings to you, sir.
1: Blessings.
4: Say just a peep. You say just a peep, but you forget to say bottomless peep. It's a bottomless pit. That's why the monies are disappearing. There are only $6,666. I spent over $2,000 and more over. And to get to meet 8 requirements, that is about 9 years, I don't know. I can't check well. And I've never gotten redressal. I'm supposed to be a recipient. And guess what? I was thinking of this moment. I was about to say those criminals just sift through the pile and I was exempted or excluded. I have several suggestions pertaining to do with the whole disbursing that money among the people of the Caribbean. Dominica, for our case, we in agriculture, we in music, we in art, we in fishing, and let us say creating industries and having the people supply the raw products to be processed into those factories. And the first trench, we make sure you needed shovels and a vehicle and good roads and all of that. The World Bank give us, let's say, a specified amount based on our predicament and how much we require to get or earmarked to receive. And then the first amount I get as an artisan, and then it's less than $10,000. But if I that money is in the bank, if I need more money, and they want to make sure I buy my paint, my canvas, my board, and everything, and maybe, you know, a few dollars in my pocket, and then to create a revolving fund, the second tranche, then you have to pay, if it's a 5%, a 4%, a 2%, every time you take money, you get receive money from that fund. Being monitored by the countries and regulated and monitored by the countries that give that money to that country that deserve reparation. That would be a great form of management and supervision and control, because the cluster of thieves, they will make the money disappear. So I want to agree with all the 100%. And let me say, one guy was saying quickly, it was an African-American guy with a European audience. And he said, if a black man would steal your car and then he bequeathed it to his son, they spray it and it looking different, is it still your car? He said, yes. And he led him on. If then that one give it to his son, is it still your? He said, yes. Because he was denying reparation. And then when he reached the dead end, so he said, why not we being paid to repair the damage that you have done based on, oh, it's two different things. I know you're understanding me. I'm a man, I'm trying to get off the air quickly. So I'm saying, gentlemen, the brutality continues. They're talking about, oh, Africans are selling Africans. But J. Edgar Hoover and them give us cocaine. The Black Panther and the whole movement, the rise of African people, African American. And then, guess what? We start to sell cocaine too. So the slave trade was established first by the Arabs, and then the Europeans joined the Bacchanal, and then have some African leaders were sanctioned if they would not voluntarily give the people into slavery, go into a land of no return. So it's a complex situation, but that does not exempt them from reparation or paying for the damage that they have done, so to speak. So I am just saying, I want to commend you, gentlemen. I talk about leadership is plural. You have Dr. Andre, Dr. Sheridan Gregor, Dr. Lambie, Dr. Douglas, and you have Dr. Gregor again, and all the great minds of Dominica at home and abroad. That's what leadership meant or was meant to be. Leadership is not plural. It is plural. It is not singular. So we need to move forward collectively to do things that are needed to be done for our betterment. We're always fragmented all over the place, you know, and all of that. But I just want to give thanks and delicacy and attentively, oh, blessings.
1: Yeah, and thanks a lot for those comments. While we wait for a call from Lambie, we'll take the calls and you just make us a signal if the calls come in, Lambie, and we'll take the calls. Crispin, let me go to you for your further thoughts on this. You see how this is developing. You can see what is really coming on now. I mean, you know, I mean, the US, the EU, everybody is now ganging up against us. We're in the black book, so to speak. You know, so Lambie, you want to take a call before we go on?
3: Yes. Caller, please go ahead.
6: Yeah. I want to ask a question. I have been hearing about, for instance, I've been listening about reparation. But there is something that troubles me with that reparation thing that we have been talking about for such a long time. Knowing that Dominica was under the French on many occasions, the British on many occasions, and this both countries enslaved our ancestors. How do we arrive at a figure, and who are the people that will be representing us when you are about to negotiate with the French and the British, who are already much more advanced than us in our little corner on the globe? How and who? And I would prefer to see the ordinary man involved as well, in some, sensitize everybody, those who can't even read and write, those who are blind, and all of the people have to be involved. It's like this internet was went to England and formalized a constitution, which of course, that is supposed to be the guideline for all governments in our country. But there, the constitution, there are certain things. If I was there as an ordinary man, there are certain things that the Constitution has at this moment, which is not in the benefit of the nation, because it gives the government that has obtained benefits to run the country. But there should be other classes or different groups that's supposed to keep these people in check. For example, if, let's say, we have a population of 30,000 people, 10,000 people can impeach a leader. Because what we can see when leaders are there, the eyes have it. Election calls at any time. There is not a specific date. And so on and so forth. I heard Blessing spoke about money that was given, he was supposed to receive after the hurricane, and none of this money reached him. So what I'm saying is, and my suggestion, it's not only a question, it's my suggestion. I like listening to your program, and this is really something that I believe we need to be sensitizing our children at preschool, primary and secondary, and all of the other schools. First of all, our medical institutions, such as our national hospital, supposed to receive all types of equipment the advanced country has. That is one part of the reparation. People should be getting, scholars from our country should be getting free access to Oxford, Harvard, and have nothing to pay. And that, how long is going to last for in terms of that, in that sector? So we might have that reparation thing, apart from the lump sum they will give us to enable us to excite our economy. But things such as the hospital, equipment for the hospital, that we can make kidney transplants, it's not only pacemaker. Pacemaker is something like a mechanic can do, you know, as long as it explain it in 5 minutes. So there are more complex issues that we may need people who are highly trained. So migration would not be such an industry going to America and expecting barrels to come every Christmas Day. So, and it's not only that, some other things that they're selling for, we are receiving from our brothers and sisters in this diaspora is not extremely useful. And it's, I have seen barrels, and I'm seeing what is in the barrel. Well, we have a tendency, that's a traditional thing that we have. When we are brought, we always think of sending some things for more people. Okay, that we can let it remain as that. But what about the people who have migrated, living in England, living in America for years, but their ancestors were also enslaved? How are they going to be that is going to be repaired on their behalf? So I see it as something that people like you, Dr. Andre, Mr. G, and all of these intellectuals who I can see on my TV as I'm speaking to you all. It's not only you all who have to represent us. You should have Humbug there, give him his idea too, and explain to Humbug and tell him what reparation stands for and what you think we should do. I cannot expect for us to go and get reparation and for us to fall after 6 months like Patrick John gave us independence, and he did not enjoy that independence. A few months after, what was the economy that we obtained from Great Britain when they gave us our freedom to run our business? I'm now the one to put visa. And another thing I would like to see in the reparation thing is we should not, in need of visa, go into France and England. And we should be able to stay there however we want, as though we have liberty to go and do business and sit down and sleep and say everything, and nobody should trouble us. Because they took us from Africa, and we did not ask them for that. And are we going to also look for the kings and queens of Africa who sold us as well? So it is a complex issue. You can have a tool, a variety thing to discuss now, but I have been deceived by many of the things that we have obtained, and these intellectuals or local intellectuals failed us. And that's why I believe Miss Charles was not in favor of the independence when people like Rosie and all of these guys were sensitizing people for the independence. I believe Miss Charles knew what she was talking about, because I believe we, up to today, after how many years, 40-something years, we are unable to enjoy our life as we used to enjoy, like in the 70s, in the 60s. I can remember as a little boy how nice it used to be in Dominica. I would not want to migrate. I would want to stay in my country. So that reparation thing is not any person by anywhere, could be a dentist or a shepherd here or a mason, me, to go and discuss. The same people you're going to discuss in France and in America with that is not done scats out of there. These people are highly trained. They're not going to give you the mediocre stupid with us. And I'm sure when you send them guys, I'm going to smile to them, they give you $50, they're coming back with it. Just that and nothing else. Thank you very much.
1: Well, thanks a lot. You did make some suggestions about how reparations could be good. Lam, you want to take another call? And let me just shout out to Humbug as I'm on it. Lam, you want to take another call?
3: Yes. Caller, please go ahead. Caller, are you? We're not going to waste any more time. Go ahead.
1: All right. So maybe the caller will call back. And if he calls back, he'll just make us a sign. You know, Crispin, you've heard all these comments here now. I mean, your further thoughts on this topic here tonight?
0: Well, the caller made some interesting points. The problem is that you can't have everybody in that negotiation. You're going to have some representatives who would do that on behalf of the people of the region, and every country would have to put together a team to be in the negotiations. This is not a simple process. It's quite complicated. Now, I would say he made a point about Dominica being colonized by France as well as UK. Well, the thing is that all the European countries are complicit, and they would have to contribute to whatever reparations that we arrive at. The question is, it's difficult for me to say how much money we're talking about. I think it runs in the trillions, the amount of money they owe, the Europeans owe. And that's one of the things. They're beginning one by one to apologize for slavery, but they're not committing to pay compensation. And that is how we get them there. It will take, probably not happen in my lifetime, but at some point it's going to happen. I think that a lot depends on what the continent of Africa, how it gets inserted in that discussion with the colonizers. I remember clearly when I was sitting across the table from this very colonizers, the representatives of them. And here am I as a descendant of ex-slaves or enslaved Africans. I prefer to use that term than slaves. I'm asking them to support us, our call for honoring the victims of slavery. And it was a painful experience. So you can well imagine getting them to commit to have to pay. It's still decades away. And I think that the states of Africa must play a role in helping us in that process. Mr. G, I think that if we go back now to the current situation, so the slavery reparations, we all agree, must happen or has to happen. I don't know when, but in terms of what the leaders of the five Eastern Caribbean countries are asking the Europeans to consider to help them the impending loss of income from CBI. Well, Dr. Andre made the point. It's not Europe that did these infractions that led to the situation we have. It's our very governments that have been complicit and allowed us, they introduced this system of earning income for investments, and then they lost control of it. They handed it over to developers and passport agents. They have taken things, and so the lion's share of the money is being held by them. And the Europeans are saying, to you want to ask us for reparations, or you want to ask us for help for climate resilience and other things like that, and your economic development, but you allow these agents to hijack the money. They have it. You don't have it. It's not in your treasury. And that's your fault, not mine, not the Europeans' fault. And then, you know, these people, what the Europeans are basically saying to you is that you have given people access to our countries. And some of them are not people who are bona fide, respectable citizens. And therefore, we're closing our doors to you. And the sad part of it, that is really the sad part of it, it's affecting natural-born Dominicans, St. Lucians, Antiguans, and we can't go to Europe very soon without they've barred us, and they can bar us completely. And now we're seeing what is happening in America. America is moving to put sanction on us so that people can't come to America. Right now, as we speak, we have a partial ban to enter America, that's Dominica and Antigua. Our students, here's the unfortunate thing for our young people. Our students cannot go to school in America this year. This school year starting August, September. They can't get visas. I'm hearing now that our musicians who want to go to the US to perform for Labor Day coming up, their visas may have expired and they will not get their visas renewed. So there are all of these things that have come out of the CBI deficiencies. And I think that if there's blame to be put, it cannot be on the Europeans. It has to be those governments in our region who have been negligent in supervising these agents that they have willy-nilly running around the world, even selling passports at half price, at discounted price. So Mr. G, I don't know. I can't come to support what these governments are saying to the Europeans, because they are the ones who created the problem in the first place. Thank you.
1: But you know, Mark, there is this allegation that, this new program that was introduced, the real estate option, from that it seems as if the allegation is that there's billions of dollars being kept outside in external accounts in the control of some people. Alam, you want to take a call?
3: Good evening, caller. Please go ahead.
7: Yes, good evening, gentlemen. Very interesting program, right? But I am listening, and I am saying to myself, I mean, as a man from African origin, I would like to see reparation, really. But then, really and truly, let us be real. Really, can you hold people now for what their ancestors did centuries ago? That's one concern I have. My other thing is this. Now, doctor, and we made the point. If you give the money, who's going to share it? How are they going to share it? That's another thing. Now, the lawyer, Mr. McIntyre, he said
1: Mr. Mark Douglas.
7: But so, gentlemen, it's not an easy thing, you know. I see that thing will be there hanging and hanging, and then at the end of the day, we will just continue hanging that thing there. That's my view. I may be wrong, but then it's not going to be any

0: whatever, or the relevant department should know where those funds are, because I mean, Dr. Andre gave us this information some time ago in one of your previous programs, that it was one of the people who was involved in selling these passports who went to court, I think it's in New York, to get their share of the funds. I believe it was it the Kempinski Hotel or something like that?
1: Yes.
2: Yeah, it was Zampoli. Actually, Zampoli is probably one of the biggest assets of your government because he's a friend of somebody called Donald. What's his last name again? Trump.
0: Yes, so you can see the tangled web that we're involved in, you know. But it seems to me that if this government really should have spent all these funds, you know, embellishing all the sustainable sectors like agriculture and manufacturing and agribusiness and the water industry and so on, but they did not do that. Instead, this money seemed to be embedded in accounts overseas, and I hope that the U.S. Treasury Department, Mark, you might be more familiar than me with this, but I hope they would be able to assist us at some point in the future to bring those funds back to Dominica to enhance those sectors.
3: You know, Mr. G, when we talk about the topic tonight is about reparations, and you can easily fall into the trap of thinking that it pertains to a time period that is centuries ago, and the ramifications and the effects of it aren't still current. You know, in looking at doing some research for this topic, there was one article that I came across that was very interesting. It sought to draw a connection, to connect the dots between slavery, the institution of slavery, and corrupt government. Now, I thought the article was interesting in that it drew a couple of parallels. One, a lack of autonomy. Slaves obviously did not have autonomy. But then in corrupt governments, people do not have autonomy either. You know, interestingly enough, I came on the program last week, and immediately after some of my friends heard the program and heard that I'd participated, they say, "What, boy? You're not afraid that you'll end up in a list somewhere? That there will be some sort of, you know, retribution because of your participation in a program that has the audacity to criticize the Dominican government?" I mean, is that a system of society where we exist autonomously, where we cannot even criticize our own government when they are wrong, especially when they are wrong? Slavery also had pervasive fear, where there are people that were just afraid to look at someone the wrong way, out of fear of the physical and harsh consequences that they would face. We also have fear in Dominica. If we can't get on a program like this and speak our mind, why would we not speak our mind if not for fear? Why should we fear our government? Slavery also had a concentration of power in a few, right? Can we honestly look at the system of government that exists today, where we have one party that dominates all but one or two political seats, and say that's not a concentration of power? Slavery also has limited access to information. Is the press in Dominica free? I would say that some of the more courageous Dominicans that I know are on this program, that you all, Ambassador Gregoire, Dr. Andre, Mr. G, Lambie yourself, to come on this program knowing

0: that it's not popular, that you make enemies in influential places. I think that takes a lot of courage. But therein lies the problem, that there's something to be said for that thought, that there is a parallel between the history of slavery and the type of governance that we as a people find acceptable. You've asked the question, where is the money? That speaks to a lack of transparency. Well, one might say, well, isn't there corruption everywhere? A few weeks ago, Donald Trump disclosed his earnings in the last year. And he disclosed that he made $1.2 billion in cryptocurrency. Well, as much as people say that Donald Trump is corrupt and America is a bad nation, its institutions that hold a man like Donald Trump accountable can compel him to show, where did you make your money? That new mansion that you're building, Donald, how did you pay for it? That speaks to institutions that are strong in spite of the political climate. And that political climate can take you anywhere. I know Ambassador Gregoire talked about Nancy Mace and her recent legislation. This is why you don't trust politicians. I couldn't see myself being one, because Nancy Mace is being purely opportunistic. There's a reason why she came out with that legislation. And to be clear, that legislation calls for a moratorium on immigration from third world countries. And of the list of countries that will be banned, Dominica appears on that list. Now, is that because Dominicans are undesirable in the United States? Absolutely not. The Dominicans I know in the United States, they're doctors, they're lawyers, they help build this country, they're construction workers, they are nurses, they take care of your children, they clean homes. I cannot recall one instance where I have met someone professionally or socially that has told me, you know what, I know of another Dominican, but that person is bad in some way. Everything I hear about Dominicans in this country, in the United States, is overwhelmingly positive. Sometimes I fear that too much of what Dominica had to offer or has to offer was exported to other countries. And we would be better off as a nation if those people were in Dominica. We've given great things to the rest of the world, and the fact that there are some politicians that call for banning that, it's shooting themselves in the foot. But the reason why she's doing it is because she gave up her House seat in order to run for governor in South Carolina. And there was a primary about 2 weeks ago where she lost the primary. And she senses an opportunity with the death of Senator Graham in South Carolina. Perhaps she wants to get back into the news circle. And what's popular right now is beating up on the weak, beating up on immigrants. So she is taking that opportunity to say, let me jump on that bandwagon and see if I can reclaim some relevance. But that's what's wrong with politicians.
1: No,
0: They don't.
1: but Mark, I understand. My latest understanding is that she says no, she's dropped out of the race. She's not contesting for governor.
0: She cannot contest the governorship. She lost the primary.
1: Right.
0: So her, th what I'm saying is that her next option,
1: For Senate, rather. Yeah.
0: for
1: Yeah.
0: Senate,
1: Yeah.
0: that she's dropped out of that race.
1: Yes, that's what I understand.
0: Ah, well, that's interesting. We'll see. That race, it's still early. The seat has been temporarily filled by the late senator's sister, but we'll see who honors their promise to stay out of it. But, you know, she's a lame duck, is what she is in the House now. And I think she's, you know, clinging towards some level of relevance. But that's why we have institutions. And those institutions hold politicians accountable. And it's probably not likely that we have those institutions in Dominica that hold individuals accountable in the same right. There was also talk about reparations for loss of the CBI program. And, you know, I know that a lot of people have dismissed that as, you know, nonsense. But it's rightfully so. I mean, in order for you to ask for the European nations or the United States to compensate you, I'm pretty sure that no one will ask the United States to compensate them for the loss of the CBI program. I know where Secretary of State Rubio would react to that, but you must have a duty. And in order for someone to hold you accountable, you must have a duty to have done something. And what duty is it that Europe has or the United States has to allow individuals that are not Dominicans, Antiguans, into their country? I don't see what the duty is that they have to honor these visas. Perhaps someone can articulate that, but I'm not aware of it.
1: You know, thanks a lot, Mark. And you know, Dr. Andrew Lamb, you want to take a call? Go ahead.
2: Yeah, caller, are you still there? Caller, are you still there? Nope.
1: Okay, so Lambi, if a call comes back, just, you know, give us a wave and we'll ask you to take it. Dr. Andre, Mark just spoke about the whole question of institutions holding leaders accountable. I mean, in our case, we have an institution that was actually set up specifically to hold our leaders accountable. I think it's called the IPO. What has happened to that?
3: What has happened to that indeed? What has happened to the Electoral Commission? What has happened to the Director of Audit? I'm not talking about the present one, but the one who's always on radio. How did he fulfill his functions? What has happened to many ministers not ministers, but permanent secretaries? What has happened to other institutions that should hold corruption at bay? What collectively, what has happened to the churches? There's some ministers, there's some pastors, there's some priests who've spoken out, but as an institution, what has happened to something called the DAIC? What has happened to these institutions? What virus has affected them? Why have they not played a historical role of being the guardians of everything that is moral and fair in the community? Why have most of these institutions simply accept their demise and compromise their integrity by turning the other cheek or sticking their head into the sand? Why? Tell me why. And then we talk about reparations. Let me give you a couple other examples. There are organizations international that have given the Dominican government items on behalf of certain sectors. Cement, for example. Not cement, fertilizer. I know Morocco has given. There may be others, I can't remember. Whatever happened, Crispin Greg, there's too many Gregors on this program, but I'm talking about Crispin the ambassador. He's a farmer. Ask Crispin how many bags of fertilizer did he get to enable him to develop his crops. The fertilizers have been given to functionaries who have then what? Sold it to farmers who can ill afford to buy the fertilizer. That's how we traffic in the aid that we've been given, for God's sakes. And this is just one example. NGOs, There was one from Australia who gave Danny Lugay money to help fix up the Lindo Park. Whatever happened to it? They sabotaged it. Huh? They sabotaged it. So we're not ready. When we talk about reparations, when these folk talk about reparations, it is not even worth listening, because the biggest enemies to reparations, or we receiving reparations, are they themselves. Because they've shown that they have no interest in uplifting, in alleviating the plight of the working people in Dominica. You remember years ago when a poor lady from Portsmouth had the audacity to ask for help, and she was a laborite. You know what one of these folks said? He's gone to meet his maker. He dismissed her by calling her damn kind of women dear. You understand what I'm saying to you? She's a poor woman. She's not deserving. She doesn't have the right to publicly proclaim the fact that she's in need. Let me ask you this. With that kind of attitude, how can you even talk about reparation? There's a musical prophet who once sang a song, and the lyrics include the following: free yourself or emancipate yourself from mental slavery. None but ourselves can free up our minds. When you have that type of internal hatred for yourself and your own kind, who gives you the authority to talk about reparations? There is like a thing. But we talked about reparations. We talk about institutional reparations. I know that Mr. Douglas talked about some of that. But another institution, or two other institutions to their credit, that have spoken in that language of reconciliation, restitution. Some churches, the Church of England, for example, they publicly apologized, and in fact, if my memory is correct, even donated money towards that cause. Some universities, certainly Oxford, as far as I remember, the London School of Economics, I think also Harvard, they benefited. McGill University in Montreal, Queen's University, which in 1919, expelled about eight or 12 black medical students because they were black and they wanted to please, or should I say appease, the Americans and their racist policies. Expelled them from their medical faculties. And a few years ago, they had to apologize and develop a scholarship fund for persons of color. So some institutions have recognized their complicity in that travesty, and they have tried to make amends. But as a general proposition, the other countries have failed to do so. But here's how, on a micro level, in my view, many of these governments can at least start walking the road towards repatriation, towards making amends. What about agriculture? Didn't British at one point used to give a special treatment for bananas? And then the EU took a position where this preferential treatment would be gotten rid of. What is stopping them from reinstituting that special treatment for Dominican bananas or other produce? What about guaranteed markets to enable farmers to be able to market their crops? Or donating some boats with, because we know the government, they've been promising what, 15 years ago, Mr. G? Didn't another Douglas, no disrespect to you, this Douglas, Mr. Mac Douglas, your cousin, your dear beloved cousin, Saki Noi Ian, he promised not one but two refrigerated boats. And you know the irony, Portsmouth is the biggest hub for the export of agricultural produce in Dominica. Not even that he could deliver on. And he made that promise over a decade ago. Huh? What about scholarships? Crispin talked about how unfortunate it is that Dominican students will not be able to enter university in America this year because of these odious legislative initiatives taken by the states. Huh? What about these types of... What about the getting rid of segregation in many ways? Those of you who live in the states know from your experiences, personal, the guardrails set up to prohibit, to inhibit, to retard the progress of persons of color. And if you progress and if you succeed, it is because of those qualities you have deep within yourselves. Because even when you become a lawyer, you face some ostracism. You face some pushback. So it is because you have set your mind on those types of goals that you have achieved. Nobody's given you anything on a platter. And we have to develop the realization that we have the next generation at the very minimum to give them that mental fortitude and determination, that mental energy to overcome all these kinds of obstacles, real, imagined, visible or invisible, that exist right here in our midst. And we still have obstacles in Dominica based on class and caste and what the Americans call colorism, for God's sakes. And we're not talking about crayons. Those obstacles still exist in Dominica right there. You don't have to take it from me, you know. I'm a Dominican as much as some of our listeners who live in Dominica. But you have to make the effort to say to yourself, no, what is the biblical admonition again, Mr.? No sword shall form against me, irrespective of who is wielding that sword. But the biggest impediment we have, quite frankly, are those we have chosen to lead us, because they hate Dominicans more than anybody else, more than the Americans, more than the English, more than the French, because we're doing it to ourselves. We're depriving our own people of opportunities to get ahead. And unless we get rid of those obstacles installed and inflicted by our own, we are doomed indeed. But there's always hope, after all. There's always hope. I'll stop right there.
1: Well, thanks a lot for that, Dr. Andre. Crispin, it's clear that reparations can take different forms. You know, we've heard some of those forms outlined there. So it's not necessarily all cash. So, you know, but I mean, hopefully we'll have Dr. Debian Dublin here with us next week, next Tuesday, and he will be able to enlighten us as to what his committee has done over the years, where they are today as part of the international movement for reparations. And so he might be able to update us on what it is that is likely to happen in the not too distant future. But Crispin, your final words on this? Tonight?
4: Yes. Well, I think that as we go forward, I wish the leaders well. I understand that they said in their statement that they were all going up to Europe to lobby and speak to the president of the European Commission and the European Council. I wish them well, but I am not optimistic that they will be able to make any argument that will get the Europeans to yield. The Europeans have made the decision. This is in law. There is no legislation across the European Union. For them to get all of these 27 countries to agree to change the law, I wish them well. But, you know, Mr. G, there's one thing driving all of this. It's not just the visa ban or the end of visa free into Europe. It's also the officials of government. Government officials are going to be banned. They're going to withdraw their visas as well. And here's the sad thing for some of these politicians in the Caribbean. Those who are oppressing the opposition forces that don't support what they're doing, that is grounds for the Europeans to deny them visas. And they are very worried about that, especially those who are complicit in denying their people their political rights, using force against people when they protest. These are rights that we've earned, and the United Nations system has granted these rights, but governments are not paying attention, or they ignore. But I think the chickens are coming to roost. And I am glad that the Europeans are taking action to put accountability, force accountability on them. Thank you, Mr. G.
1: Thank you, Crispin. Mark, your further thoughts on this as you make your closing remarks?
0: Yes, I join the ambassador in wishing them well. I do question whether or not they are the right group to send to make the case. In that the individuals that perhaps can make the strongest case are probably citizens of the European nations that come from our part of the world. But, you know, I think the word is already out on some of the leaders in the region, what they stand for. You know, the statistics on Dominica are that Dominica remains a country that is economically challenged. But that's not the case for our politicians. They're doing well. And it's clear that when you live outside of Dominica, you see how individuals view our leadership. They think that a lot of the leaders in our region and in Africa are corrupt, that they care more about enriching themselves than about their own people. And so when those individuals are the ones coming to Europe to make the case that the visa restrictions should be loosened so that it doesn't stifle economic development, it's very easy to look back and say, what economic development besides your own? So those are my final thoughts. Thanks again. It's a pleasure being with you.
1: All right. Thanks a lot, Mark. Dr. Andre, your further thoughts on your final word?
3: Yeah, well, first of all, let me commend both the ambassador and the lawyer for their fantastic presentations and so on. And let me commend you for having this discussion and for Mlambi to facilitate it and show into the engineer it. But these are issues that we have to meditate on, even if we don't want to talk about it publicly, because it affects our lives. We can't escape it. We are affected by it in one way or the other, irrespective of how much we protest that it is not our business. That our business is basically to praise the Lord. Which Lord? The God above or the G-O-D as in the government of Dominica? Charity begins at home. Whatever thou doest to others, that you do unto me. These are the sayings, biblical sayings, that we were weaned on, as in W-E-A-N-E-D, that we were nurtured on, that had some meaning. But that little meaning has been cast by the wayside. It means it doesn't resonate in our minds at all. What resonates in our mind is the insidious effects of the god of mammon, as in money. And that, unfortunately, has stolen our present. It has stolen our past. And if we allow it to, it will steal our future. But I am convinced that there are Dominicans who, upon reflection, will not allow Dominica to sink into that hole of corruption, bigger than debauch, that hole where, quite frankly, you have absolutely no compassion or caring from your brother or for the least among you. And bear in mind one thing, the strength of a society is measured by the strength of its weakest link. Not by those who live in palatial mansions or who build houses of dark secrets in Roseau. Those who ignore the plight of the poor, but the ability of the poor to resurrect itself, to repair itself, to find reparations within them when there are no reparations coming from outside. There will be no white knight on a horse carrying a bag, a crocus bag of money to repair us, because they will look at us with disdain and say, look, you're doing such a poor job helping your own kind. Why should we bother? And in so doing, by ruling ourselves in that way, we undermine the main justification for receiving reparation. That is to say, you have to repair the harm you did when you, in leadership positions, and have a harm in your very own. And so I hope we reverse that trend. I certainly hope that perhaps when the other institutions of Dominica, they found their voices or their consciences, when they have discovered or they have embraced or re-embraced what it means to be a good citizen or a good Christian, someone who cares for something, I hope that will be the start of a new day, the dawn of a new day, quite frankly. The dawn of a day when we don't even have to speak about reparations, because we would be on our way to making do with our own resources, building on our strengths, using our resources, getting outlets for them, educating our young persons, taking advantage of all the new technology, when we would do not have to need somebody coming with a crocker's bag of handouts and saying, look, because you cannot provide for yourselves. I hope one day we can say, quite frankly, Gaston, we will succeed, whether you come with that crocker's bag or not, whether you come riding a white horse or not, we will succeed one way or the other. So, good night to the listeners, and thank you for the program, Mr. G.
1: Well, thanks a lot, Dr. Andre. Thanks a lot, Mark. Thanks a lot, Crispin. Mark, I didn't realize that you were the son of Michael, who was so very close to me. I appreciate you a lot more for that now. I just want to say thank you to all the folks, who are wonderful folks who are with us on Facebook and on YouTube. Thank you, Lambie and Sherwin, keeping us on the air. And it just left for me to say a very pleasant good night to each and every one of you and to each and every one of the people who are following us on Facebook and on YouTube. So good night, gentlemen. Take care.
3: Thank you.
1: Till next time.
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5: 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Insights into where the people of Dominica and the Caribbean came from. 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
1: Right on cue. Right on cue. Right on cue. Right on cue. Right on cue. Right on cue. Right on cue. Right on cue.
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0: Rise and shine. 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

We thank thee, we thank thee, O Lord, we thank you for the breath of fresh air that we are able to inhale this morning. Pause where you are and just say thank you, Lord. Thank you for waking me up this morning. Thank you that I have life. Thank you that I'm able to move my limbs. Thank you that I'm able to walk. Thank you I'm able to talk. Thank you, Lord. Just pause and say thank you. Let me say good morning to every one of you and welcome to Rise and Shine on the big station, Q95. I am your host, Lester George, and it's good to be on your airwaves this morning. It is indeed a beautiful day. It's nice and cool outside, you know. The sun is not yet out, but you are up. You are up, so it's enough to give God thanks. If you're hearing my voice, just pause. Take that deep breath in and then exhale and say, God, thank you. Thank you. Thank you that I can see the beautiful clouds in the sky, that I can see the sunrise. If you're in the east, you may be looking at the sun rising right now. Wherever you are, just was to say thank you. Let me say good morning to all of you lovely people on the airwaves this morning. Good morning to those of you in the north, the south, the east, and the west of this beautiful nature isle of the Caribbean. Good morning to you. Good morning, Pastor Andy. Good morning, Pastor Dante. Good morning to all the pastors, priests, and reverends, bishops. Good morning to all of you. Good morning to the fire officers who are out there on duty, maybe now just doing, checking, making sure everything's in place. Good morning to all nurses. Good morning to our doctors. A special good morning to those I work with in the Roseau Health District, from Scott's Head all the way to Warner. Good morning to all those lovely nurses and PHAs and doctors that I have the pleasure of working with. Good morning to you. Today is going to be a good day. I tell you, today is going to be a good day. Good morning to the people of what I consider the most beautiful village in Dominica. Good morning to my Calabashi people. All of those of you connected this morning, good morning to you. Today is going to be a good day. Speak that. Speak it. Speak it. Speak it. Tell yourself that no matter what comes up, it is going to be a good day. Special good morning to my mother. Good morning to you, mother. I love you. Good morning. If I missed you, I miss calling your name. My co-worker, Ronald Dietrich, if you're connected this morning, good morning to you, bro. Good morning to those of you in North America. Good morning to those of you in the Caribbean, whether Antigua, whether in Grenada, St. Vincent, St. Lucia, Trinidad, Bahamas, wherever you're listening, good morning to you. And today, again, I will tell you, it's going to be a good day. So, however you may feel, declare over your day that is going to be a good day. Listen to Lois Commodore as she sings this lovely song, Good Day.

la la la la la. Let me tell you, if you cannot sing like me, just say the words, eh? Just say the words. It's going to be a good day. Say it if all your chest and all of your might declare it is going to be a good day. Let me just shout out our farmers out there. You're headed to your garden this morning. It's going to be a good day. Police officers, it's going to be a good day. To those of you already on your way, drive safely, take your time, don't rush. Do what you need to do on the road, but be careful out there and tell yourself today is going to be a good day. No matter what comes your way, it is going to be a good day. Say it with all your might. Say that with chest, man, like they say now. They say it with all your chest, man. It's going to be a good day. I don't care what it looks like. I don't care what's going on around me. It is going to be a good day. Let's hear what the Word of God has to say to us this morning. Let's see. And let's sit and listen and just absorb what God wants to say to us. Coming from the book of Familiar Fellow, man, the book of Job. And just verse 1, and we may look at one or two other verses in there, but particular verse 1. There was a man, Job chapter 1 verse 1, there was a man in the land of Uz, whose name was Job. And that man was perfect and upright, and one that feared God and eschewed evil. A man that was perfect and upright, and one that feared God and eschewed evil. A man who feared God. A man who shunned evil. A man who was upright. When you look at the word upright, it is defined as of honorable character. Honorable character. So Job was set apart in that. He was distinct. He had a character that was distinct. He was a upstanding man in community. And it is said that as you continue to read, Job had wealth. He had his sons, he had his family, he had his sons and his daughters. He was rich. He was well off in community. You know, he had it. He had it. But yes, the key things that we read in verse 1 is that he was an upright man. He was a perfect and upright man. He was one that eschewed evil. He was one that feared God. Right? He feared God with all of his heart. He had reverence for God. He honored God. God was right at the top for him. Right at the top for him. He was one, again, upright, of honorable character. Of honorable character. As you do some self-reflection today, wherever you are, Can that be said of you today, that when you look at yourself, can it be said that you are one of honorable character? Can that be said of you? Yeah, what standards are you setting? What standards are you setting? What is it that you're doing? Can people look at you and say that young man or that young woman is exemplary in the deportment? A good name is far better than riches. That's what scripture says. You know, upright man, honorable character cannot be said of you. Job, of all the things that was going on, he was well off. He had cattle, he had oxen, he had sheep. He was well off. But the verse didn't start, the story about Job didn't start about him, his wealth he had. It started about with his character. He eschewed evil. Eschewed evil meaning he shunned evil. So he called wrong wrong and he called right right. You know, we are living in a time where everything is happening in the reverse. Everything is happening in the reverse where, and in society now,
things that are morally and ethically wrong, people call it right. And what is right, people call it wrong. It's sad where we have gotten to. It's sad what we have become. But Job, he says that Job was upright. He held a high standard. And in the midst of all that is going on around you, the encouragement this morning for you is to be able to stand out. Dare to be different. Dare to stand up and say, hey, this is not right. This cannot be right. Because you are one of an honorable character. So call wrong, wrong. If it's a spade, say it's a spade. Don't be afraid, especially as a child of God, to stand up and say, hey, that which you're doing is wrong. That which you are saying is wrong, and I cannot sit there and allow you. I don't care if all due respect, your position, your status, whoever you are, if it's wrong, it is wrong. Because you as a child of God has to have honorable character. Job was an upright man. Imagine that. He was so upright. He was doing things the right way. That it is said that when the sons of God presented themselves to God, it says that Satan came into the midst. And Satan even challenged God and tell God, if you take away everything Job have, he will forget you. He will leave you. To that point. And Job maintained the character. If you read the continue to read the chapter, he said that his servant came and tell him, the sheep got destroyed, and the oxen got destroyed, and this got damaged, and he lost. And each of them that came and report, they said, each of them said that we were the only ones that remained. And the last thing that we saw was that the report was that your sons were having a get together, and they invited their sisters, and they were in the house and what happened was that the house fell apart, fell on them, and they all died. And the servant said, I am the only one remaining. But if you go back early on in the scripture, that's the kind of character Job had. That's the kind of character Job had. Job would spend time in prayer for his sons and his daughters. Peradventure that they had sinned. Peradventure they had messed up. Job said, I have to pray for them. I have to cover them. He was upright. If people pointed fingers or said things about Job, it's because Job was doing what was right. It's not because he was dibbling and dabbling and on the edge, whether he's in or out. He's sometimes going that way, and the next thing you know, he is on the other side of the street next time on another issue. No, he was an upright man. He stood his ground. Are you standing your ground today in the midst of all this that is going on around you, all the accusations, all the unethical and immoral things that are happening around you? Are you standing your ground? Are you of honorable character? Can they say that is a good man and that is a good woman? Because they say that and they do that. They're not saying one thing and doing another thing. No, with Job, it was, I say this, I do it. But nowadays you find so many people flip-flopping on issues, flip-flopping on things that they are supposed to be guided by the word of God. Caution yourself. Wherever you are, you cannot flip-flop, and you shouldn't. Let me say it this way. You shouldn't flip-flop as it relates to the principles of the word of God. You want to know that you are of honorable character, not just in the sight of men. Yes, what? It's God that says that Job is a good man, you know.
God told Satan, "Have you considered my servant Job? Have you given thought to Job? Have you thought about him? You know, hey, check out Job." God had confidence in the man that Job was, because he was a perfect and upright man. He stood for right at all times. He shunned evil. Once it was wrong, Job said it was wrong. He feared God. That part. Let me correct myself. I have no fear for God. So you do as you please. But Job feared God so much that he always wanted to, and he sought to do the right thing at all times. At all times, he feared God. The problem with us now in today's society is that there's a lack of fear for God. Can do as we want, behave as we please, say what we want, with no repercussions, right? Check yourself. As children of God, for those of us who know Christ, who know him personally, it ought to be our duty, might I say. It ought to be that we carry a certain standard, be one that is morally and ethically right, man. Set the bar high. Of course, we mess up at times, but we need to own up to our mess ups. Right? We need to own up to our mess ups. And realize this about Job. So all of this transpired. He lost his children. He lost his children, and I can imagine what that pain must have been like. But he lost his, so got the reports that he lost his resource. His oxen, his sheep, and all that he had, he lost all of it. And the last report he got was that he lost his children. And here's what Job's response is. It says, I think verse 16, 17, thereabout, it says that Job rent his clothes, he tore his clothes, he shaved his head, and he fell to the ground, and he worshipped God. Upright man, of honorable character. All that happened to him, and it says that he didn't get angry with God and say, "God, what do you think? How can you take my children away from me? How you can do that?" It says that he rent his clothes. He rent his clothes. He shaved his head. He fell to the ground and he worshipped. And the next thing he says, "Naked I came into this world, and naked I shall return. Blessed be the name of the Lord." That is the standard. Blessed be the name of the Lord. You take all of this. It was you who gave this to me. I didn't come in with anything, but you gave it to me. You know, we nowadays people behave like, you know, they have arrived and it's they that got themselves there. Arrogance. That overbearing pride that I have arrived. Here's what Matthew 23:12 says. "And whosoever will exalt himself shall be abased, but he that humbles himself shall be exalted." So many people go by thinking that they have arrived and look down upon others and behave like as if, you know, you're inferior to me, that superiority complex. But Job recognized that with all that he had, it's not because of him attaining it by himself, but it's because God gave it to him. And in response to what was going on,
Job says, naked I came into this earth, naked I shall return. Blessed be the name of the Lord. Watch yourself, lest you become full of yourself and think that is because of you. And all that you have is because of you. No. It's because of God. It says, particularly in verse 1, he feared God. He understood the power of God, the authority of God. We are so far removed these days from who God is. People just behave as if, you know, so what? Yeah, there's a higher power. So what? And here's the excuse some of you use. If this God, this loving God wouldn't allow me to, and this loving God wouldn't allow me to. But this loving God has standards. He has standards. Are you going to be counted as an upright man or upright woman? One of honorable character, one who feared God, one who shunned evil in a time where everyone else is seen. Oh, so whatever. That can slide. We can let that slide. So, child of God, are you going to issue evil? Shun evil? If we read later on in the book of Job, Satan presented himself again. And God said to him, you know what? You can touch him, but you can't take his life. And he says that boils came up in his skin, and his wife said to him, curse God and die. But Job was a man of honorable character. I'm not saying that when you read the rest of the book of Job, you'll see where Job questioned God on certain things. But in that moment when his wife told him, curse God and die, you know what he said to his wife? You speak as a foolish woman. Yeah, you speak as a foolish woman. Because Job understood who God was. Let's go back to chapter 1. He lost his sons. He lost his daughters. It says that he rent his clothes. He tore his clothes. He fell to the ground. He shaved his head. He fell to the ground. And he worshipped. And he said, naked I came into this earth. And naked I shall return. Blessed be the name of the Lord. It wasn't that he was confident in himself. It was that he was confident in who God was and who God is, and how God proved himself over and over again. Can that be said of you today? Can that be said of you today? I am an honorable man. I am an honorable woman. I fear God. I shun evil. Can that be said of you, or are you one that is arrogant and full of yourself and think that you have arrived? I would encourage you to ensure that you are of honorable character, that you fear God. It will be to your benefit if you fear him. It will be to your gain if you fear him. If you fear him, that's the word I wanted to use. If you fear him, yes. This song by Tasha Cobbs. You know my name.

0: What a thing. It still amazes me that I am your friend. That's what Tasha says. Oh, how you counsel me. Oh, how you talk to me. Oh, how you love me. Oh, how you call me friend. It still amazes me how you love me. We are going to take a break and come back at 6:30 for prayer.
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0: Yeah, we are back with you. It's time for prayer. It says, again, let's remind you that Job says, it was said about Job in verse 1, that he feared God. He was a perfect and upright man. He was one of a good character. He had wealth, but in all of that, he feared God. He was a man of position. He was respected. He was well known. But even in all of that, he feared God. Let's pray. Eternal, wise God, Father, friend, we pause firstly to say thank you. Thank you, God, for your continued outpouring of grace on our lives. Thank you, God, for looking at us in the eyes of love. Even when we mess up, you still love your creation. You love us. That's why you give your son for us. That's why you give your best for us, so that we could come back into relationship with you. Father, I pray right now that you look at us again, and especially for those of us who know you as Lord and Savior, that you'll forgive us for where we have messed up. In that, not always standing up for what is right. Forgive us. I pray, God, that our hearts will be so moved as your children to be like Job in the sense of being upright men and women in our communities, those that issue evil, that shun evil. We will call wrong wrong, and we will call right right. We'll not be afraid to stand up for what is right. Because in Micah it tells us, what doth the Lord require of us but to love mercy, to do justly, and to walk humbly before God. I pray, oh God, our hearts will be so moved that we will seek for justice. We will seek for what is right. We will be a righteous people. Your word does say that righteousness exalts a nation, but sin is a reproach to any people. I pray, as your representatives here, God, we as your children will stand up at all times in spite of what may come up against us. We will unashamedly see that God is truth, that God's word is truth. We will unashamedly stand up and see that this is wrong and be bold enough and stand strong, knowing that God, you being on our side, we are a majority. And that's all that matters. Job, in the midst of all that he faced, still said, "Blessed be the name of the Lord." He didn't forsake God. He didn't walk away from God. When his wife said to curse you, he stood up and rebuked her. He stood up for what is right. I pray that in these times, where in this season where majority are looking at wrong and being okay with wrong, that even as we may be seen as the minority, that will stand up always and say and speak truth. Truth to power, whatever power. When supervisors do wrong, we will call it out. When bosses do wrong, we will call it out. Wherever it is, whatever position they hold, I pray that our hearts will be so moved to be an upright people. Upright in our character overall, in our behaviors, in our speech, in our conversations, in our dress, upright. I pray, God, that our hearts will be so drawn to you, that we'll fear you. We'll get to that place where we really fear you, O God. And when we fear you, it will be easy for us to do always what is right, regardless of what the opposition may be. Move our hearts, God, to that place where we see you and only you, God. And then and only then can we see the change that we seek for in our nation. Those of us that are called by your name, I pray that we will stand up. Stand up for what is right. We'll get up and we'll stand up for what is right. We will be morally and ethically right people, based on your word, Father. Move our hearts to that place. That no matter what is it or who is saying it, that we'll see it is wrong when it's wrong, and we'll see it is right when it's right. We'll be bold. Like Paul says, "For I'm not ashamed of the gospel of Jesus Christ." We will be unashamed of the gospel. We will stand up at all times. Speak out at all times. Be bold at all times. Because we know that if you are for us, nobody can stand against us. And even though we may go through the fire, just like you were there in the fire with the Hebrew boys, we know that you will stand with us in the fire. Give us the boldness, Daddy God, that we will stand up at all, as always, at all times, in always, for what is right.

you are. We thank you for hearing us, and we thank you for answering us. We thank you for standing up for us and standing with us. We bless your name, Daddy God. It's in your Son Jesus' name that we pray and ask all these things, and we say amen. Let's continue with this song by Tasha, "You Know My Name."

0: Good morning, caller.
1: Good morning, Pastor. Bonjour, Pastor. Bonjour, comment vous êtes aujourd'hui? How are you? How are you today?
0: Hello? I'm good. Sorry, I'm good. What about you?
1: Good morning.
0: Good morning.
1: I need to thank you for the good praise and the good for the Lord, for the good service you have been for the Almighty Father. So I call you to thank you again for leaving your bed and come and do that good work for the Almighty Father. So I thank you, and I ask you to pray for all your people, your brethren, all priests, pastors, Pastor Rodney, and every other person, and all who sick, and all who lost loved ones. So I call you this morning to ask you to say a prayer for them in your delivery, and thank you again for being there for everybody and to do the work of the Lord. Thank you. God bless you.
0: God bless you. God bless you. God bless you. Yes, caller, good morning. Rise
2: morning,
0: and shine.
2: Pastor, morning. How are you today and your family?
0: I'm good. We good. How are you?
2: I'm okay, Pastor Lester. I want to tell Pastor Rodney and his family good morning, and all the other pastors, I want to tell all of them good morning and their family. And I would like to wish my children blessed Wednesday today, my family, all those who hear my voice. And I would like to say that we thinking that God doesn't know what we're doing. God knows all our about. If today we get up and we say we're going there tomorrow, he knows already. So we cannot fool him. So we just have to follow what he tells us to do, follow his commandment, read the Bible, and do whatever is necessary. Because God don't want none of his children to go in a bad way. We go bad way through who we are listening to, who are the bad examples we are listening to. We go in a bad way, but God doesn't make us go the bad way. So I want to wish everybody, both here and abroad, who hear my voice, all those who seek the shortage, all those who are in problems, I just want to wish them a blessed Wednesday today. And everybody take care of yourself, because I myself am trying my best. Thank you very much, Pastor Lester, and have a blessed day.
0: Blessed day to you. Blessed day to you. Have a good day. Have a good day. Those who are sick, Father, we thank you that your healing hands are touching those who are not well. All those who are not well, that you'll just rest your hands on them and bring about healing. We thank you that you are Jehovah Rapha, our healer. And so we thank you for touching lives and bringing about healing in those lives. In Jesus' name, amen. You know my name.

0: Good morning, caller. Good morning, good morning.
1: Good morning, my dear.
0: And how are you, Sister Pam?
1: Fine, thank you. My phone just making a song. My home phone, but it's not working. So I decided to call you myself.
0: Okay.
1: Well said, brother. Well said. It's a world that is perfect. No, we're in perfect generation. And sometimes you cannot tell people when they are wrong. And you can't tell, though you have to. Because people will curse you, people will say you're too fast and so on there. And you try to help them. But sometimes you have to just leave people alone. Yes, and when you do it one, trying to help because any person want to help, you have to leave them alone. And that is why in the Christian life we have to be bold and just stand up for righteousness and love justice, love mercy, and walk humbly before God and do what you have to do. Sometimes you don't even have to talk to people, huh? Your lifestyle will tell the show that you are a Christian. Thank you very much. God bless you. Have a nice day.
0: God bless you, Sister Pam. God bless you. Have a great day. Yeah. You know my name. You know my name. His power is within me. No giant can defeat me because he knows my name and he holds my hand. Good morning, caller.
2: Morning, morning, morning.
0: Morning, morning, morning. And how are you this morning?
2: We need the prayer. The prayer beautify our happiness. Whenever we have prayer, it beautify our happiness and strength us in time coming, okay? Thank you for your prayers and God bless you. Bye-bye.
0: God bless you as well. Have a good day. He knows my name.

Wow, you tell me that I belong to you. I am your own. What a beautiful thing to be known by God. Oh, how you love me. Let's listen to this other one by Sinach. I know who I am. I know who I am.

Are you sure you know who you are this morning? And sure you know who you are based on God's word? I know who I am because God says who I am. I am a child. I am a son of the living God. He calls me his son. 1 John 3 verse 1. Behold what manner of love the Father has bestowed upon us so that we could be called the sons and daughters of God. I know who I am.

0: I know who I am. I know who I am. Go today and let it be known who you are. Don't be ashamed of who you are. If you are a child of God and you know him for yourself, be bold and go and say, I know who I am. I'm walking in power. I live a life of favor because I know who I am. As I come to a close this morning, I want you to think about this. Again, it says that Job was an upright man. Being upright, being one of good character, honorable character, is not a seasonal thing. It's an everyday thing. So please, as you go out today, think about that. Ensure that you are one of honorable character, one who is upright in all your dealings, in everything that you do. My name is Lester George, and it was good being here with you on your airwaves right here on the big station Q95 for Rise and Shine. I thank you for listening, and I pray that you have a blessed day. Tomorrow you'll hear another voice that I know will encourage you, will help to lift up your spirit. But go on and go out there and have a good day. Blessings on every one of you today. All right, go be great.
1: No matter the color of your skin, no matter whether you're a police officer in a uniform, no matter whether you're somebody trying to get home or driving down the street with your girlfriend, one thing that we are all learning is that life is so fragile. One blink and the person you love is gone. Just one second, one flash, and what started out as a beautiful day turns into something horrible. And I admit to you, it changes the way I deal with people. You know how you care for somebody, but you don't say nothing. You just kind of, you know, see you later. I'm learning to say something. I'm learning to make myself open my heart and say, you know, I love you. I appreciate you. Thank you for those biscuits you made. I love the way you tell jokes all the time. I'm glad you're my friend. I look kind of mushy and I get kind of silly, and it goes against my machoism. But I'm learning that if you love somebody, you better say something. You better say something. Don't allow the petty things that we can all fall out. It's so easy to fall out. You can fall out with people. It's so easy to be angry over things that don't even matter. Don't allow those petty things to stop you from loving and caring and nurturing and reaching out to people. Can I get an amen?

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1: Good morning. This is the morning news for today, Wednesday, July 22, 2026. I'm Christina Joseph. Here are the headlines. United Workers Party leader Dr. Thompson Fontaine said the UWP is prepared if a snap general election is called instead of the Rosa North by-election. In other news, Jamaican students urged not to let tighter U.S. visa rules derail study plans. And U.S. President Donald Trump imposes 50% tariff on most Canadian goods. Details of these and other stories coming right up.
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1: First up this morning, leader of the United Workers' Party, UWP, Dr. Thompson Fontaine, has said the party is prepared in the event a snap general election is called instead of the by-election in the Rosa North constituency. While the preparations are underway for a by-election in Rosa North following the resignation of Miriam Blanchard in June, there have been whispers that Prime Minister Roosevelt Skerrit may instead dissolve Parliament and call a snap general election. General elections are due in Dominica by December 2027. On Q95's Hot Seat Show on Tuesday morning, host Matthias Peltier Jr. asked Dr. Fontaine if the party was ready for a snap general election. Dr. Fontaine replied that a possible general election has been part of the UWP's preparations, adding that they are confident but not complacent.
2: That is part of the preparation that we are doing with regards to our candidates. That's the first order of business, to make sure our candidates are in order. But beyond that, we have been engaged in the communities on the ground. Our caretakers and candidates have been doing rounds, doing what is necessary. Because last week alone, we had meetings in Montjean, Marigot, and in Rosa South, in Rosa North. You know, so we are doing what we have to do. As I said, taking nothing for granted, confident but not complacent, and doing the necessary work on the ground to ensure victory at the polls.
1: Leader of the United Workers' Party, Dr. Thompson Fontaine. A cohort of 27 students from 5 secondary schools across Dominica completed the inaugural Nature Island Innovators Robotics Camp, which was held at the Portsmouth Secondary School last week. The camp, hosted by the Duke of Edinburgh National Award Dominica in collaboration with Innovate My World, brought together students from the 5 secondary schools for practical training in science, technology, engineering, and mathematics (STEM). The camp ended with a closing ceremony on Saturday, July 18, 2026. 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
1: 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Trained volunteers, technical specialists, and award leaders facilitated the one-week robotics camp. National Director of the Duke of Edinburgh International Award, Kerri-Ann Remy Timothy, said among the camp's objectives was to introduce the students to robotics, coding, and STEM-related concepts.
4: The program strengthened participation, participants' technical skills, leadership abilities, and confidence while promoting creativity and problem-solving. The objective of this camp was to introduce participants to robotic, coding, and STEM-related concepts, strengthen problem-solving and analytical thinking and design skills, promote teamwork, communication, and leadership among young people, foster creativity and innovation through practical challenges, inspire interest in technology-driven careers, and national development pathways.
1: National Director of the Duke of Edinburgh International Award, Kerri-Ann Remy-Timothy. True leadership cannot be achieved merely by standing behind a microphone, according to Public Relations Officer of the United Progressive Party, Loftus Dura. Instead, Dura emphasized that representatives must be down in the trenches, directly engaging with citizens at their specific points of need. He noted that engaging with community members on the ground enables leaders to accurately articulate and advocate for the needs and voices of the people, rather than speaking in isolation. Dura highlighted that after hearing directly from residents in hamlets Soufrière and Scottshead within the Soufrière constituency, the severity of their local reality became unmistakable. Reflecting on the national economic context, he expressed deep concern for the widespread financial hardship affecting Dominicans across the island.
5: It's not a matter of staying behind a microphone and talk. You have to be down in the trenches. You have to meet the people where they are at their point of need. So that when you speak, you can be speaking and you can be saying, thus saith, not the Lord, but the people.
6: The people. That's right.
5: And we heard from a number of these people last night, and I can tell you, the situation is real. The economic situation in those two hamlets, to be precise, in that constituency, it is quite something. When you look at Dominican whole, when you look at and hear the stories of especially the economic situation in Dominica, your heart bleeds for some people. Some people are basically, we used to say hand to mouth.
6: Yes.
5: Yeah, some people are basically on half of that. And it is very, very sad a situation.
1: Loftus Dura, PRO, and United Progressive Party candidate for the Mahu constituency. The Physical Planning Authority is legally established as an autonomous governing body, similar to statutory entities like DWASCO, according to urban planner Juliet Shillingford. She explained that under the Physical Planning Act, the authority is intended to function as a statutory corporation overseen by an appointed board that directs the Physical Planning Division, sets policy direction, and manages operations through a chairman alongside the chief physical planner, who serves as secretary manager. Shillingford noted that while the law allows the government the option to provide a financial subvention and grant the authority complete operational independence outside the standard civil service framework, the government has instead chosen to staff the department directly with public servants.
7: The Physical Planning Act refers to the Physical Planning Authority as the governing body, right? But that authority is actually the Development and Planning Corporation that has its own law. So it's a statutory body similar to the DWASCO, right? So in truth and in fact, there's a board that is appointed, and that board oversees the work of the Physical Planning Division, the government, the policy direction that we take. The government gives us subvention, or the government can give us a complete staff, can staff the department, which they have done. The Physical Planning Division is public servants that are actually working there. But the way the act is written, it's an option. It's not a guarantee. For instance, government could just give a complete subvention and allow the whole Physical Planning Authority to operate quite independent of the public service. So it's not really operating in the way that it should. Like, for instance, I mean, so above the chief physical planner, the chief physical planner is also the secretary manager of that entity. You understand? And that entity has its own chairman and everything. As I tell you, it's similar to the DWASCO in that sense. And that's not how it's operating right now. I think the PS has a lot more involvement in the operations, and that ought to be limited. That's my view, and based on my knowledge of the act.
1: Urban planner Juliet Shillingford. The Caribbean Examinations Council, CXC, has introduced reforms to its school-based assessment, SBA, program aimed at strengthening the integrity of the regional examinations amid the increasing use of generative artificial intelligence, AI. Speaking to state-owned radio, CXE local registrar Magali Celestine said the revised SBA framework will have a significant impact on non-practical subject areas across the various categories of CXE subjects. Celestine explained that the changes are part of efforts to ensure assessments remain credible and reliable while adapting to challenges posed by emerging technologies in education.
8: Now, what is going to be changed according to that SBA reform? CXE subjects fall in three grand categories. So we have category one, the modern languages, French, Spanish, Portuguese. No change at all. The oral component will remain. Category two, we have the project-based assessments. Those are subjects in which we need hands-on, practical work to be done. A moderator will be on site to review the students' work and to see them at work. So subjects like agricultural science, all of the sciences, home economics, the industrial tech subjects to include CAPE, BMED and electrical tech, music, physical education and sports, technical drawing, theater arts, visual arts, those remain the same. Candidates will be expected to do an SBA, and the moderator will continue to visit to see what is going on for those subjects. The main category that will be affected by this reform are the non-practical subjects category, category three. And this refers to all other subjects offered at both the CSEC and the CAPE level. All candidates will be required to do a paper 3-2, which is called the alternate to the SBA paper. And that is nothing new. It is already in process. However, it used to be limited to only private candidates, but now it will be opened up to school candidates as well.
1: CXE local registrar Magali Celestine. In other news this morning, Jamaican students who plan to study in the United States are being urged not to allow uncertainty to derail their plans. The Trump administration on Thursday, July 16, 2026, gave final notice of plans to implement stricter rules on foreign students, including preventing them from staying in the U.S. for more than 4 years unless they get permission from the federal government. Immigration attorney based in the U.S., Xavier Francis, advised Jamaicans hoping to study in America that there is no need to halt their plans following the latest immigration announcement. The policy meant to combat rampant visa abuse and strengthen national security through regular vetting is the latest chapter in Trump's ever-expanding volume of policy changes. It comes into effect in September. Francis said this is one of the most significant changes to the F-1 student visa program in decades.
9: Track your expiration dates, because each time you leave and re-enter the U.S., you're going to have an expiration date on your I-94. Track your expiration dates, track your program end date. If you believe that your studies will take longer than expected, be prepared to apply for an extension. Anticipate government processing delays, additional fees. And if you do these things, you will be okay.
1: Immigration attorney based in the U.S., Xavier Francis. And the Donald Trump administration has imposed a 50% tariff on most Canadian goods in what President Trump called an equal treatment on American cars, alcohol, and dairy products. The White House said Canada was one of the two countries, along with China, to retaliate against Trump's previous duties in 2025. More in this Euronews report.
10: The new tariffs would include a range of goods, including everyday items, but would exclude energy products, potash, fish, and critical minerals. The White House said the tariffs would go into effect in 30 days. While Canadian Prime Minister Mark Carney said Ottawa is prepared to negotiate with the Trump administration, the move could trigger a new wave of economic chaos. It risks leading to higher inflation and further straining the relations between the two nations that had long been closely connected before Trump's return to the White House. Also for Trump, the new tariffs carry serious political and economic risks ahead of the November midterm elections.
1: And that's the news. Here's a recap of the headlines. United Workers Party leader Dr. Thompson Fontaine said the UWP is prepared if a snap general election is called instead of the Rosa North by-election. In other news, Jamaican students urged not to let tighter U.S. visa rules derail study plans. And U.S. President Donald Trump imposes 50% tariff on most Canadian goods. I've been your presenter, Kushina Joseph. Please stay tuned for your morning notices.
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1: Good morning and welcome to the morning notices for today, Wednesday, July 22, 2026. 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

0: anticipate.
1: 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Could he win that top prize of 20,000? Shoots and beats the goalkeeper!
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7: 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Daily Devotional, Wednesday, July 22nd, 2026. The phenomenon of salvation, the Lord is my light and my salvation. Whom shall I fear? The Lord is the strength of my life. Of whom shall I be afraid? Psalms 27 verse 1. What a declaration of an amazing truth. The Lord is my light and my salvation. Did you observe that David didn't call him his Savior, but his salvation? This is so powerful. When you declare that the Lord is your salvation, you're saying in essence that you carry with you the phenomenon of salvation. This means that before you come across any trouble, you already have the solution. Before any dilemma, you already have the victory because you have salvation. You cannot be a victim because the Lord is your salvation. David knew this and declared further, "The Lord is the strength of my life. Of whom shall I be afraid?" There's actually nothing to fear. In several places in the scriptures, the Lord instructs us not to fear. Why should you be afraid when the one who is in you is the Alpha and Omega, the beginning and the ending? Revelation 1 verse 8, it doesn't matter what's happening in the world. Hebrews 7 verse 25 says, "He is able also to save them to the uttermost that come unto God by him." Don't allow fear in your life. Don't mix fear with your faith. Is someone threatening you or terrorizing you? Be unperturbed. There's already a decree in place concerning you. You're severed from perishing. You're separated from everything that hurts or binds. For God so loved the world that he gave his only begotten Son, that whosoever believeth in him should not perish, but have everlasting life, John 3 verse 16. This realization should put springs in your steps every day. Blessed be God. Prayer, dear Father, I thank you for being my light and my salvation. I walk in the consciousness of this reality, knowing that I carry the answer before any challenge arises. Fear has no place in me, for my life is secured in you, and I live in victory always. I'm bold, unshaken, preserved, and established in your salvation, in Jesus' name. Amen. Further study Isaiah 12 verse 2, 2 Timothy 1 verse 7, Psalm 118 verse 14.
8: If you have been blessed by today's message, and you want to receive Jesus Christ into your life, this is your moment. The Bible says, "Whosoever shall call upon the name of the Lord shall be saved." Wherever you are right now, say this prayer from your heart and mean every word. O Lord God, I believe with all my heart in Jesus Christ, Son of the living God. I believe he died for me and God raised him from the dead. I believe he's alive today. I confess with my mouth that Jesus Christ is the Lord of my life from this day. Through him and in his name, I have eternal life. I am born again. Thank you, Lord, for saving my soul. I am now a child of God. Hallelujah. Congratulations. You are now a child of God. Let us know that you made that declaration by sending email to christembassyhackney@gmail.com. or contact us via WhatsApp on 074-94-731-874.

You know, sometimes we find ourselves in situations that seem so unbearable. But the Word of God reminds us that when we cast our cares upon Him, He will make the way clear. So here's a song that has really blessed me in those troubled times.

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Good morning, Dominica. Good morning. It is 8:08 in the morning. This Wednesday, the 22nd day of July in the year 2026.

0: Good morning, happy birthday, blessings to Martin Charles, aka Brigo, from wife Seraphine, son Kunta, daughter-in-law Neander, and granddaughter Tyre. Also to Mr. Carlton Winston and Sheila and family, and all who loves you both here and abroad. Also from Lara Labassiere, happy birthday, Brigo. Lots of love from Sheila. Hello, good morning. Yes,
1: Yes, morning, Matt.
0: Morning to you. How are you doing, brother? African brother. Yes.
1: Is it an open line, ain't it?
0: It's an open line, but it's a birthday greetings night now. Okay.
1: On the deep water over there, it looks like the RSS is on island.
0: RSS, well, I'll have to get further confirmation on that one, okay? Take care now, bye-bye.

Good morning to our local herbalist, Dr. Paula Lockhart. And Dr. Sejan, the herbalist, presenting some teas this morning. Herbal teas across Phone Shark. Bring back the milk and honey days. Maybe you'll learn of a tea you might like. Herbal tea, huh? That's today, huh? Natural living. Coming back, the milk and honey days. So pick up your tea today, okay? From the local herbalist. Hey, Pressy up there in the Bronx, good morning to you. Good morning to Brother Barber, the crew at Hunts Point this morning, good morning to you. Good morning to my mom, my dad in Boston this morning, good morning. And the entire family. And many friends both here and abroad. Good morning to you too. Hey Spyro, good morning to you.

little reggae from the late great. Good morning to the many bus drivers and the many passengers, the many taxi drivers.

Georgia, good morning. Alvin Thomas. Good to be in the land of the leaving, huh? Good morning to you, Annette. Down there in Lower Paul as well. Waking up and breathing fresh air. Happy to be in the land of leaving, huh? There are many who did not make it this morning.

0: Good morning to you, Blue Blue, and all the folks there in Baffa State. No matter what knocks you down in life, get up and keep going. Never give up. Great blessings are a result of great perseverance, huh? Keep persevering. We'll be wrapping it up the greetings line in a minute here. Hello, talk to me, huh? Hello.
1: Good morning, my brother, Matt. How are you doing?
0: How are you doing, Copel?
1: Well, I'm just taking it one year at a time and giving Jehovah God all the glory, all the praise, because it is a gift to be alive.
0: Yes,
1: some people think it's money.
0: I know.
1: But that money is love, Matt. It's love that will always make the world go round. So I call you this morning, Matt, to give you your flowers, to thank you for what you did for Mr. Matt Milan, John Baptist. I think it was an honor yesterday. It was fitting the type of music you played. And to say all of the good things that this man has done, although we should have said that before that he could hear me, because I believe in giving people their flowers while they're alive. But nevertheless, Matt, I want to thank you. I want to thank you, 95. I want to thank the people of Dominica who called in yesterday. It was really, really, really an honor, man, because that man has contributed so much to Dominica. I'm such a humble man. I've never seen that man angry. I've never seen that man vex. I've never seen that man show up in a way to dress in a ghostly way, like some people, when they have a little money, like they can't understand. He was always a humble man. Always a humble man. And it was an honor for me to pick him up at his home in a very dignified way, to put him at our funeral. So again, I want to express on behalf of management and staff of Media Cinema Room, our condolences to his entire family. It was a very bitter pill for them to accept, not too long, not the burying their mother and still grieving the loss of their mom, and now they're dealing with their father, and their loss is irreplaceable. So it does tell me, family, we are here to give moral support to them, and we pray God's blessing and best wishes for them and all those who are mourning the loss of their loved one. Management and staff of Leaders express our sympathy to you. But thank you so very much
0: for this opportunity. Thank you, thank you. I heard the Prime Minister, of course, sending out his condolences to Mr. Mack sometime this morning. Joined the choir, many condolences that went out yesterday. Your worst enemy, huh?
2: Your worst enemy could be your best
0: friend. And your best friend can be your worst enemy.

0: Mm-hmm.
1: So only
2: it will reveal it. A prophet in his time. The music is timeless, huh? We'll go on forever.

0: We're counting down. 8:22. Hello, yes, good morning.
1: Mal, do you know if Alvin Thomas and David Joseph are two Rasta names?
0: If Alvin Joseph?
1: Alvin Thomas and David Joseph, are they two Rasta men?
0: they're local guys. I don't know they're Rasta men. They just believe in spirit.
1: I see you play reggae music, and these are the first two people you call. They must be two Rasta men.
0: they're conscious people, conscious, yes.
1: That's what I know. Michael, for Pell blessings. Matt, let me just extend my condolences again to a great Dominican who have passed, and I want to endorse what Copel said. Congrats to you as well. All the commendations to you. You spent the 2 hours giving, honors to the brother, realizing the state did not recognize him. Well, we did yesterday for 2 hours, Matt. Wasn't that great, Matt?
0: Of course.
1: So let us give thanks. Norma Dyrumple, I hope you're getting better. Call me. I'll try to call you. We've got a million and one things on my mind, All my guardian angels, eternally and deathly grateful and thankful. Super Papa Doctor, I did not call you this morning. I wake up a bit late. Super Papa Doctor. Anyway, Matt, you don't know who's that. Let me shout out to all friends, all foes, all lovers, all haters. I want to give thanks for the contributions in my life, in one way or the other, in cash, in kind, in prayers, and everything. Even those who fight me don't make me a better person, so I give in thanks still. It's so time to take care of yourself. Blessings, everybody. Errol Thomas, you need to give me a call. And Terry Brisbane, I may have lost your number. Blessings.
0: Blessings to you, blessings. Let's do this one before we go to our ads this morning. If Jah is by my side, a final one. It's a Wednesday morning, an open line.

Good morning to you, my friend who's bursting a sweat after a lentil soup this morning. I won't call your name. Lentil soup so early in the morning.

Good morning to you, Anna. She says, when I die, I don't want any flowers. Anna, we know, we all know you're a nice and loving person, huh? Take a bow. Give you your flowers while you're alive.

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Come and

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We look forward to seeing you there on Thursday, July 23rd at 7 p.m. at Upper Cane Field in the vicinity of the basketball court near Mr. Wrecker's Place.

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0: In keeping with parliamentary procedure tradition, at the opening of the new session, President of the Commonwealth of Dominica, Excellency Sylvanny Burton, will deliver the presidential address. And of course, the sitting will be carried live. Mr. Skerritt gave a glimpse of what to expect in this year's budget.
1: It's been set for August the 4th. It will be a very important budget. The budget will be presented on the backdrop of the global uncertainties that we currently are experiencing. A number of things are causing shocks to the economy, and not only Dominica, but throughout the world. So you have these external actions, whether it's geopolitical or the conflict in the Middle East, all of which impact on the way of life of every single citizen in the world. And you see every government, every country is seeking to see how they can maneuver around those challenges, challenges which they have no control over. And of course, this causes an impact on the goods on the shelves, the cost of living, because you have a supply chain issue. Freight goes up, insurance goes up for the shipping lines. All of these increases are passed on to the consumers. But as you've seen, we have certainly provided a lot of relief to Dominican people by ensuring that they keep more of their money in their pockets by way of their salaries in terms of taxation. So there are a number of things that we do, all of which impact directly on your pockets in Dominica. Sometimes people don't pay attention to those things. And of course, going into this budget, you will see some very, very far-reaching and progressive policy initiatives that the government will present to the people of Dominica, which will cause there to be a reduction of the goods on the shelves and many other things, and also ensuring that the taxpaying grouping within the country would see even further relief. And it is going to be a dramatic change in our tax structure. So I'll leave it at that. But budget day is August 4th. And of course, we will speak to the projects that are ongoing and what it means for Dominica going forward. And of course, we will also make a deliberate statement on the citizenship investment program in a very transparent way.

0: I heard one politician commenting yesterday that is this an election budget? In light of all that's happened around the world, another interesting activity that may be taking place very soon, organized by the Business Forum, is a planned activity for next week between the plan for the candidates of the Rosenau constituency. They share that information from Daryl Bob.
1: The Dominica Business Forum, Inc. advises the general public of its plans for a public discussion between the Labour Party and UWP candidates on Wednesday, July 29th from 7 p.m. at the Fonkole Community Center. While the Dominica Business Forum, Inc. is the host of this event, the event will be moderated by two independent individuals whose names we will submit subsequently. The Dominica Business Forum, Inc. believes the discussion will benefit both constituents and the wider public by providing an opportunity for meaningful, informative, and constructive engagement. The forum's experience in hosting national consultations on electoral reform with Sir Dennis Byron, reviewing electoral legislation with the government and civil society organizations, and convening a recent public discussion with the Chief Elections Officer demonstrates its capacity to facilitate public forums with maturity and professionalism. We do hope that the Dominica Business Forum, Inc. receives the usual support from the public as we work towards creating a conducive environment

0: for fair elections in Dominica. That is based on credible first-hand information. A critical element in the decision-making process is for an electorate in any national elections in any country. This opportunity allows the electorate to develop a closer understanding of the candidate's vision in developing their societies. All media houses are invited to attend. They are welcome to broadcast or live stream the event. The public is hereby reminded that your participation in this event is very important to the development of your communities and your country by extension. You are asked to come out and participate in the event by way of asking questions. Ask your questions with respect for both candidates as they share the information that will help you in your decision-making processes. The Dominica Business Forum, Inc. thanks everyone in advance. Thank you.
1: Thank you, Mr. Bob. I just want to emphasize another debate is a discussion among the candidates planned by, of course, the Business Forum. Huh? Come and participate. A discussion. Take note of that. Not a debate. Let's see here. The candidates present the vision for Rosenath. Come and ask your questions. All right, Dominica, over here is an open line. I just thought I would share these two pieces of information before we start the ball rolling. And that discussion will be held at the Fonkole Community Center.

0: Let's go to the telephone and overseas line. Are you there, caller? Yes. Caller, are you there? Caller, are you there? All right, let's go back to the telephone. Yes, good morning.
1: Good morning, Matt.
0: Morning to you, sir.
1: Matt, was there anything on the marijuana story in the budget, or did Mr. Skerritt mention anything about marijuana in that budget?
0: I don't think so. Why?
1: I wonder why. The cuckoo birds are saying there's a big marijuana project, but it's all hush-hush. Anyway, enough said, Matt.
0: Enough said. 449-3095, 449-3096. And 97. Hello, talk to me, yes?
2: Love, life, light, hidden joy, gratitude, courage, and sacrifice. Mr. Pelletier, blessings to you, sir.
0: Blessings to you, too.
2: Matt, it is very interesting, you know. Matt, when some people think that they're invincible, you know, they're indestructible, nothing can happen to them, they are the kings, they are God, they are immortal, and all of that. They figure out they can do anything and get away with it. So all of a sudden, that budget there is going to be the reduction of goods and services. He talked about goods, but he did not talk about services, Matt. Like utilities and other things like that. But you notice there is a reduction in this, and the world is grappling with the war in the Middle East and all of that. But it seemed like everything going to be nice and dandy in the budget. Did you take note of his insinuation of things going to be nice in the budget, Matt?
0: Yes, it'll be a nice budget. Somebody says maybe, I'm just saying maybe, the person was suggesting yesterday, is an election budget. So what do we expect?
2: Well, when you're criminally minded, Matt, you will do anything to deceive. And after the fact, then the people will be waking up or being awakened rudely to the realization it's just another deception. Because you tell me, Matt, by blessing look at $5. When I don't check, not Matt, anybody. When I don't check, Matt, I had a few cattle on the field. You take two of them and you tell me, well, for stick for that, I gave you five, I take two. Remember, 5 and 5 is 55, you know, Matt. So if I give you, you give me $5 and you take two cattle, equal. And that is the manner of evil and desperation this man is driven by. And the Chinese are aiding and abetting him on every step that he takes, man. Do not fool yourself. Anthony Hayden, I don't know if he's holding out on Skerritt with our own money, because, Matt, you cannot commit that kind of crime, that kind of illegality, taking your country's money and giving it to a foreigner to hold in his country, as criminal and unconstitutional and illegal as that is. Matt, do you think you have any power over the person? Don't you think you have the blade, Matt?
0: Mm-hmm.
2: The person, when Skerritt think he have the handle, he have the blade. Anthony Hayden have the handle. We do not know anything, and the boy is shamelessly, you know, coming and talk a set of foolishness. You remember when he talk about the pestilence that cannot even buy one quarter pin to pin the hotel?
0: I remember.
2: That was all they talk before, all the hotels that are being built, even if they have no guests. So, even if they have no guests, but guess what? He knew what was coming. He knew what was coming. So he started criticizing and crying down, and look at the hotel. I mean, the Pestina's hotel haven't got nobody, but the hotels have people, no matter.
0: Well, I don't know. I haven't been monitoring the hotels. But it looks bleak, but all I can tell is look bleak. See, people are, a lot of hotels are complaining.
2: Yeah, because I am saying, my brother, you talking your foolishness, you had an airline, they pull out, look at you, they're pulling out from Antigua as well, and, you know, and things. So, Matt, I am telling you, anytime, anybody, could be your, or what you consider an enemy, I have none. You're looking to do them harm, and the person have never done nothing to you because it's just somebody you don't like, so you make them your enemy. Matt, what you're doing to that person is going to impact you more than the person feeling it, and sometimes the person never felt it, based on the aura of love and innocence, Matt. All what you do in multiply back to the senders. Scary is facing a judgment. He's trying to put a brave face and smile. Matt, every little business in Dominica is shutting down. Every little, Matt, small businesses and even big businesses. Matt, you're going in a supermarket these days. Matt, you remember when months and then you go in a supermarket or in almost any business and you say, can you pay my bill for me? Mm-hmm. Can you cash that for me because one or two items you have? Matt, can you remember those days?
0: Of course, milk and holidays.
2: Somebody said, where can I tell you just come? But mommy, it's only one item I have. You have to go by the place where they have two or three items. They're telling you, your basket too full. Go in the line, follow the line. Other people say, follow the line. Now you're going in a supermarket, Matt. Months end, months begin, mid-month, Matt, you don't know what damn day it is because Matt, Dominicans are lost in the forest of poverty and desperation, Matt, and we are swimming in a sea of uncertainty. But Matt, you have to figure out, I don't know if the RSS is really here for true, you need to maybe ask a few questions. Franklin, best blessing to you, Moses. We need some help from Matt Pelty. We can have Matt Pelty doing all the investigations. Take care.
0: Thank you. Now, Danny Lugis said it the best way I heard in a long, long time.
3: Vengeance is mine, saith the Lord. In Fokole, on the ground last week, Thompson and I entered a small grocery shop. And we saw on the shelves half-pound sugar, half-pound flour, half-pound rice and a half-gill of oil. And the shopkeeper explained that not even half-pound flour can sell. People can't afford to buy it. Skerrit has turned our economy into a half-pound rice economy. Vengeance is mine, saith the Lord.
0: Hello, talk to me in the morning.
4: Yes, good morning, Matt.
0: Good morning to you, sir.
4: Yes. I was listening and I just heard the announcement made about the discussion with the Make a Business Forum and the candidates. But what I'm noticing is that the exclusion of the independent candidate.
0: The independent, I mean, what? I have close knowledge of the discussion to take place next week. I think all the candidates will be invited. But for now, I suspect they have just, invited the two candidates that they know about. Yeah? Are you there, Carla?
4: Well, I would invite the independent candidates because we have to...
0: I agree with you. Everybody should be invited. If there's an independent candidate, let them be invited too. I'll pass that knowledge to the persons from the Dominica Business Forum, okay? All right? Thank you. Every party should be invited to participate. And you state your name, and I'm sure they will invite you to participate. Sure, you two have your own vision. I hope Bob, you and the organizers there from the Business Forum took note of that. There's an independent candidate that says he has to or wants to participate in that discussion coming up, okay? Remember, as I said, it's not a debate, it's a discussion. Let's listen again.
5: Today has been set for August the 4th. It will be a very important budget. The budget will be presented on the backdrop of the global uncertainties that we currently are experiencing. A number of things are causing shocks to the economy, and not only Dominica, but throughout the world. So you have these external actions, whether it's geopolitical or the conflict in the Middle East, all of which impact on the way of life of every single citizen in the world. And you see every government, every country is seeking to see how they can maneuver around those challenges which they have no control over. And of course, this causes an impact on the goods on the shelves, the cost of living, because you have a supply chain issue. Freight goes up, insurance goes up for the shipping lines. All of these increases are passed on to the consumers. But as you've seen, we have certainly provided a lot of relief to Dominican people by ensuring that they keep more of their money in their pockets by way of their salaries in terms of taxation. So there are a number of things that we do, all of which impact directly on your pockets in Dominica. Sometimes people don't pay attention to those things. And of course, going into this budget, you will see some very, very far-reaching and progressive policy initiatives that the government will present to the people of Dominica, which will cause there to be a reduction of the goods on the shelves and many other things, and also ensuring that the taxpaying grouping within the country would see even further relief. And it is going to be a dramatic change in our tax structure. So I'll leave it at that. But Budget Day is August 4th. And of course, we will speak to the projects that are ongoing and what it means for Dominica going forward. And of course, we will also make a deliberate statement on the Citizenship by Investment Program in a very transparent way. Set for August the 4th, it will be a very important budget. The budget will be presented on the backdrop of the global uncertainties that we currently are experiencing. A number of things are causing shocks to the economy, and not only Dominica, but throughout the world. So you have these external actions, whether it's geopolitical or the conflict in the Middle East, all of which impact on the way of life of every single citizen in the world. And you see every government, every country is seeking to see how they can maneuver around those challenges which they have no control over. And of course, this causes an impact on the goods on the shelves, the cost of living, because you have a supply chain issue. Freight goes up, insurance goes up for the shipping lines. All of these increases are passed on to the consumers. But as you've seen, we have certainly provided a lot of relief to Dominican people by ensuring that they keep more of their money in their pockets by way of their salaries in terms of taxation. So there are a number of things that we do, all of which impact directly on your pockets in Dominica. Sometimes people don't pay attention to those things. And of course, going into this budget, you will see some very, very far-reaching and progressive policy initiatives that the government will present to the people of Dominica, which will cause there to be a reduction of the goods on the shelves and many other things, and also ensuring that the taxpaying grouping within the country would see even further relief. And it is going to be a dramatic change in our tax structure. So I'll leave it at that. But Budget Day is August 4th. And of course, we will speak to the projects that are ongoing and what it means for Dominica going forward. And of course, we will also make a deliberate statement on the Citizenship by Investment Program in a very transparent. Has been set for August 4th.
0: All right, Dominica. August 4th. Budget Day. Looks for some reduction on the shelves. And to the person who called about this, the discussion going on between the candidates of both political parties, as mentioned, I just heard there from the business forum who said all candidates that we know or whether party affiliated or independent are invited to participate. That's for sure. It's an opportunity for all. But they are only aware of these two candidates. So please, if you can, call Bob or call 615-6924. Again, the DBF, Dominica Business Forum, is only aware of two declared candidates. Any other candidate who intend to participate by the by-election in the by-election should contact 615-6924. That's WhatsApp. Back to the telephone. Are you there? Yes?
2: Matt, it yes. is very sad.
0: What's that?
2: The impression spirit is giving, Matt, like we will not be impacted by the tectonic exogenous impact, Matt.
0: Mm-hmm.
2: What is happening out there? Everybody in the world will feel it. But scary talking about keeping more money in our pocket, Matt. Dominica people can keep money in their pocket, Matt. But Dominica people cannot even survive. Well, people just surviving. They cannot prosper and they can hardly survive. So all this exogenous impact, what is happening in the world is having. People are trying to do this, trying to do that. Scary is giving the impression we're not taking note of how much money we're keeping in our pocket and talking a set of gibberish lunacy. Matt, I am saying, Matt, Dominicans themselves, particularly influential people, they're wicked, or they're a bunch of cowards, they're cold-blooded. I can't say cold-hearted because Kerry doesn't have a heart. Maybe it's just a pump, and a heart is more than a pump, Matt. How can a man be so wicked, so cruel, so brutally obvious in his onslaught on the people of Dominica, holding us hostage in everything? And Scary is coming, talking like, you know, he's so considerate and he cares of the people, the far-reaching geese, and talking all his foolishness. That's what, like Lennox Linton, Lennox would come and take that speech and dissect it and show you how criminal these people can be. But it's a pity. Everybody know his friends, so nobody can talk against me. My advice, ex, you know, my
0: I heard Mr. Lennox Sunday night in Marigot on the same stage as you suggested there with Thompson Fontaine. So it means that, you know, they have accepted the olive branch, and maybe we'll hear from Lennox a little more. And I'll play.
2: I heard that Lennox planted an olive tree, and I heard he's going to present it in a big flower pot to everybody. I know that olive branch may be die already, but now he have an olive tree, Matt. And in conclusion, let me congratulate them. If they can really bury the hatchet and move forward, not being too much of a critical condition in Dominica to give that obvious appearance of infighting. Who are the common enemy? We can't be preoccupied and deflect attention from the hardcore criminals and fighting among ourselves, Matt. It is a sorry situation. So let me congratulate them again, Matt, if they have made some inroads where they can iron out the situation. Dominica is greater than all your egos. Thank you.
0: All right, and I will share some of that information that I obtained there from Marigot. A big meeting with Mr. Delbert Paris. On the same stage a couple days ago, sharing the same message. I'll share some of that maybe at the 1 o'clock hour.

0: The big question remains again. Is this budget to be presented August 4th? An election budget. Let's listen again.
1: Set for August the 4th. It will be a very important budget. The budget will be presented on the backdrop of the global uncertainties that we currently are experiencing. A number of things are causing shocks to the economy, and not only Dominica, but throughout the world. So you have these external actions, whether it's geopolitical or the conflict in the Middle East, all of which impact on the way of life of every single citizen in the world. And you see every government, every country is seeking to see how they can maneuver around those challenges, challenges which they have no control over. And of course, this causes an impact on the goods on the shelves, the cost of living, because you have a supply chain issue. Freight goes up, insurance goes up for the shipping lines. All of these increases are passed on to the consumers. But as you've seen, we have certainly provided a lot of relief to Dominican people by ensuring that they keep more of their money in their pockets by way of their salaries in terms of taxation. So there are a number of things that we do, all of which impact directly on your pockets in Dominica. Sometimes people don't pay attention to those things. And of course, going into this budget, you will see some very, very far-reaching and progressive policy initiatives that the government will present to people of Dominica.
0: And of course, they also spoke about more transparency as it relates to CBI. That will also be presented in the budget. Now, on the line with me, just a few days ago, he actually spoke to the date when this budget would be announced. Mr. Joshua Francis, an economist and leader of the United Workers' Party. Mr. Francis, what do you think about the budget just the Prime Minister just announced? Some goodies for the people of Dominica. Your thoughts?
2: Bonjour, Matt.
0: Bonjour, bonjour.
2: Good morning.
0: Sakapet.
2: Are you still working on the patois?
0: Yes, I'm getting better every day.
2: Yeah, that's very good. Sabo. Good morning to your listeners, Matt. And just as a point of correction, it is the United Progressive Party.
0: Okay.
2: I know that the word United is a common denominator to both parties, and it's understandable that you would make an error. But as a point of correction, it is the United Progressive Party. Yes, Matt, another day the Lord has made. We, in fact, should rejoice and be glad in it.
0: Mm-hmm, of course.
2: We are at a very important juncture in Dominica, and this year's budget, like every other year, is very important. But this year makes it even more important than last year and year before, because Dominica has been heavily dependent on CBI revenues. And that CBI revenue definitely has been on a steady decline and appears to be heading to a death knell. It appears to be heading to its end. We have assimilated or absorbed the news from the European Union Commission that by June of 2028, we should phase out CBI and basically do away with CBI and to generate our much needed funds to sustain our economy from other sources and other areas. And that is a big question that the government must answer to as far as the budget presentation is concerned, because a budget basically is going to give us a snapshot of how the government of Dominica is going to allocate our scarce resources to sustain our economy, satisfy recurrent expenditures, finance capital projects, create an environment for the growth of the private sector, and basically to touch the lives of ordinary people. But
0: he did say, of course, we will see some reduction for the people of Dominica in that budget.
2: Well, and that is where the politics in the budget comes in, Matt. Remember, we are in an election season. We have the pending by-election in Rosenhof. and a general election is also pending. Constitutionally, the next general election is due by December of 2027.
0: Mm-hmm.
2: And seeing the trend in the region, the Prime Minister is at liberty to trigger a general election anytime from today. So we are in that season, and therefore the budget presentation for 2026-2027 will be laced with certain political goodies, something that this government is guilty for, a government that has not really allocated the resources to tap optimal and adequate value from our resources. So for me, I'm concerned about debt sustainability. Dominica has become very vulnerable, as the Prime Minister said, to shocks and natural disasters. And Dominica's public debt is way above the 60% regional benchmark. The IMF report that was given, that is the IMF 2026 Article 4 staff report, indicated that our GDP debt ratio was over 100%. I think it's over 103%. That is of concern, particularly in view of the fact that the government has depended heavily on CBI proceeds. And with the dip in CBI proceeds, clearly the government has to make up for the shortfalls. So one of the areas that we should be concerned about is whether this government is going to further indebt our nation and subject us to more debt stress. So that's one area. Another area, of course, that I am concerned about is the whole question of what new and innovative ideas that this government will come up with as far as revenue generation. Because as I stated, Matt, by virtue of the fact that the government or public revenue has depended on CBI, we're looking at over 50% of public revenue derived from CBI.
0: So your point is, where's the alternative to the CBI? You want to give a lot more, but what are you taking in?
2: Well, Matt, the question is, we expect to lose significantly from CBI proceeds. So the government has to tell us how it's going to generate that income that we're going to lose from CBI, because the government continues to be the main employer in Dominica. And the government has been boasting that it is employing NEP as an example, NEP workers. And we have noticed that the government sometimes struggles to pay NEP workers on time.
0: Mm-hmm.
2: And from where I stand, it appears that the government may have more struggles as it goes along, given that it should be generating less revenue from CBI. So the question is, what sector is this government going to stimulate to cause the government to earn more revenue? Are they going to increase taxes? Because, of course, taxation is one of the sources for government revenue. Are they going to increase non-tax revenue? Are they going to reduce taxes in certain areas, but technically increase non-tax revenue elsewhere? Those are the questions that we are looking for answers in the budget presentation. As you know, Matt, Dominica, like several other countries, have been subject to serious global economic pressures. And Dominica is a heavily imported country, another indictment on this government. This government has already created an economy to make us more self-reliant. I mean, I listened to...
0: So you're basically saying there's a serious trade imbalance here?
2: Well, yes, Matt, and that has been a problem for some time. And unfortunately, this government has failed miserably or considerably as far as making us less import-oriented. Because even when we have an extra dollar, we consume that dollar on imported items as opposed to encourage local industry and, local consumption or consumption of our local goods. And we are seeing, the global fuel price spikes, definitely has increased local costs. So those are areas that I would expect the budget to address as far as whether there will be any relief for our citizens in respect to the high cost of living, and that high cost of living continues to increase. For example, the cost of energy in Dominica has been on the rise. We expected our electricity bill to plummet by virtue of the emergence of geothermal energy. The geothermal plant has not been a success thus far, and we have not realized that any drop in our you know, electricity bill. So I expect the government to address that issue of how are we going to tackle the high cost of living. So expect them to probably present some fiscal measures, possibly a drop in custom duties on certain items, removal of VAT on certain items, because, of course, we want relief for our citizens. They may increase allocation of funding in tourism, because lately we have seen an increase in tourism figures as far as cruise ship arrivals are concerned. Because some way, somehow, Matt, we have to find a way to develop our country and to sustain our economy, because where we are right now is terrible. Of course, Dominica is very vulnerable to climate shocks as well. You cannot run away from that. And the government budget has to address issues of environmental protection, issues of resilience, a resilient economy. That has been a language we have been hearing for many years, but we have not seen anything. We have not really experienced the outcomes. So you will hear figures, you know, huge figures, you know, allocation of funding, maybe an increase in agriculture. But Matt, we have seen over the years, we have not really experienced the outcome. There has been a lack of transparency as far as allocation of public funds are concerned. We have seen these capital projects, the international airport as an example. We have to keep our eyes on that, because again, if proceeds from CBI continue to drop, the question is whether we'll be able to sustain the construction of the international airport. Where is MMC going to get the money? Is the government going to eventually go to the Chinese government to get a loan? Are they going to consider other sources of revenue to complete the international airport? Something that there is a lack of transparency.
0: Somebody's now saying, Matt, I think Budget Day should be disbanded. We have been hearing, we've been having budgets by that government for the past 20 plus years, and what do we have to show for it? Where is the development? How much of the budget that is ever expected, except the $250 million in the Prime Minister's office? I'm voting for banning of budgets till the Labour Party government changes. So people are now saying that for 20 years we've been almost hearing the same thing all the time. Would you agree?
2: Well, Matt, first and foremost, we must have a budget, you know, and we must be responsible. Governance requires a budget. Can you imagine running a country without a budget?
0: Yeah.
2: So we need a budget. But the concern of that citizen, from where I understand, is he has not really been experiencing the outcome. He hasn't really felt the benefits. He hasn't really seen an improvement in his standard of living, because the ultimate objective of a government is to create an environment where people can be happy, an environment where people have less stress, an environment where people want to work and find a job. And every year, that has to be a concern, whether the government budget will create an environment for job creation, for increasing salaries, for increasing opportunities, for an improvement in education, for an improvement in the health sector, an improvement in sports, sporting facilities, capital projects, to name a few. Every year, people look for those things. And I must say to you, Matt, that ordinarily people are disappointed, because we experience the increase in cost of living. We do not see a significant increase in our salaries. We continue to struggle. The budget in Dominica really a survival budget, not job creation budget. I believe moving forward, a new government definitely will take us into a different tier, where we'll focus on wealth creation as opposed to survival. We have been in survival mode for the last 26 years.
0: I'll agree and take yours on that point, Joshua. Thank you very much. The leader of the UPP, speaking to the budget and what to expect. We'll talk a little more about that budget presentation. But let's take a few more calls. Matt, let Mr. Skerritt, let me tell you something. Since you're so delusional and believe we all rich like you, Prime Minister, we are majority, the majority working poor. Our salaries is done before the following week. Because as soon as we pay rent, pay loans, pay bills, pay our children's monthly expenses, we are broke. We don't even have savings. Stop pretending this country is nicer. You are a wicked man. That's what somebody said in a WhatsApp message. So stop pretending that things are nice in Dominica. a nation that will not produce, or who does not produce, will not prosper. For the budget to make sense, the government must move from the 18 ministers, drop the 18 ministers to 8 maximum or 9 maximum. Cut down the wastage of the many useful advisors whose advice have not improved agriculture, have not improved jobs for the more than 40% of unemployed young people. The outward migration of our trained professionals and skilled workers. The advice have not improved our healthcare delivery systems. They have not improved our debt to GDP. They have not improved our relationship with our traditional trading partners like the US and the EU. They have simply improved themselves with massive wealth accumulation at the expense of the 90% who contributes to simple struggle in Dominica. Hello, talk to me, yes? Good morning.
2: Max, good morning.
0: Morning to you, sir.
2: Max, did Roosevelt Skerrit ever move out of the mansion?
0: I have not seen him. He did promise that he would move to his private...
2: Yeah, but did he?
0: No, not from what I know, no.
2: So, well, you know, he can cut the mansion and he can cut the salaries. All those increases those politicians took there, they can cut it. If Roosevelt Skerrit is really sincere about keeping money in pocket. But first of all, you have to get the money in the pocket, by the way. You cannot keep the money in the pocket if you don't put it there, you know? And the NEP is the best, the hottest thing out. The only people with NEP that getting money, a little money in their pocket. So I don't know. Mr. Skerrit has a real challenge on his hands. And next time he has contracts with the Chinese or whoever, he must talk about the percentage of Dominicans who are going to be working on those projects. You know, what is the percentage of Dominicans working in the project vis-a-vis Chinese? We need to know those numbers, and those numbers we should push to have them higher for all projects coming to the island. So we're hearing marijuana is going to be coming, a billions of dollar project, you know. So how many Dominicans are going to be involved in it and profiting from it? Or are we just going to be the laborers? Enough said.
0: Somebody's saying failed cultural advisor after she failed as a minister. What is it that we... Why are we paying all these people? We have 18 ministers. Now we still have to pay advisors out there. Up a toot, man. According to Mr. Leonard Clinton. All the advisors, these advisors who were ministers at some point in time, are still getting paid. 449-3095-9697, Dominica. These are the numbers to call. According to what Skerrit has stated, read the budget. Does this mean that the government is going to further extend beyond the date of July 31st, 2026 for VAT exemption on those specific goods? Budget, government, good morning, my dear. Tell Skerrit remove the savings he has on Dowasco, killing businesses at this time. The small businesses have been complaining. And of course, PM, you promised last year, I think, that you would do something for the small businesses. Please try to address it for the small businesses in the country. This Dowasco increase that makes absolutely no sense in the small businesses. 449-3095-9697. Yes, the young business owners with one sink. Some of them are paying ridiculous prices.

Matt, these positions called advisors, that doesn't exist, you know, with narcissism. A narcissistic advice from nobody, you know. Everybody have to abide by what the narcissist says. So these advisory positions are just job for the boys. It's just cronyism, and you have to find positions for them. You create positions, but there is no advice given. So if these advisors were effective, would we be in this position or situation that we are in, this predicament? No. All these people are qualified people. Yes, maybe. But in the world of a narcissist, a narcissist take advice from nobody. What a narcissist says goes, or you go. You take a hike. So you cannot go against a narcissist, and you have to abide by what a narcissist tell you. So these advisory positions are just job for the boys. Get it in your skulls.

0: It's 9:26 in the morning.
1: Mads, good morning. It's Wednesday. I hope you had a good night, Mads. And I hope everybody else had a good night and sweet dreams. I hope you guys did, really. Because apparently some sweetness is coming your way, Mads, via a budget. Really and truly, you know, I'm Joshua Francis. You know, describe it well. An election budget, that's what it is. You know, too little too late, you know. Did Scary tell the people of Dominica that they are complaining too much? When people talk about the cost of living in Dominica, the cost of living in Dominica, you know. And he said the people, that Dominica has become a country of complainers. People are complaining. You guys are complaining too much. And he gave you a little, you know, rundown of how you could budget the $100 that you get at the end of the month. You know, this is, and you know, Dominicans, my fellow Dominicans, you should not be fooled by this. Because Roosevelt's carrot is always on his chessboard. And always strategizing and figuring out what next, what's the next move to continue to fool you. But apparently the move is always the same game. It's always the same thing. He's not changing the game, you know? This is, all of a sudden, there were complainers, and now it's a budget with the people of Dominica in mind because they're paying too much for stuff. Only now, after 20 something years, Roosevelt Garrett, you did not just become the prime minister, sir. It's not like you became the prime minister last month and you were telling the people the government you had before had you paying too much. And me, the new guy, the new dude, the new kid on the block, I'm going to bring costings down for you. That's not the case. That's not what you were dealing with. You've been the prime minister of Dominica for 20 something years. 26? I'm hearing some people say 27. I'm not counting. You know? And only now, you tell the people, don't complain. Don't build big houses. Don't buy refrigerators where you could get your water from the door. You know? Don't get the refrigerator where you could make your own ice. Get your tins and your little pans and put water and put it in the freezer. You told the people while you are living La Vida Loca. I mean, come on already. I hope my dear fellow Dominicans are not going to get fooled by this, because it's just from now until election, it's all gimmick. It's all stuff to try to steal another election. I'm just saying, Matt, this morning, it's plain, it's, you were so obvious, you know, because what's going on in Dominica, the two things is just cost and corruption. Everything costs too much, and corruption, it's plain to see. Everywhere you turn, it's corrupt, it's corruption. That's what's going on, cost and corruption. I know you're trying to fix it before this election, really? Transparency with the selling of passports. Only now. Only now. Too little too late, bro.
2: I mean, you know, I think we build too many big homes in Dominica sometimes, you know. Because, Madam Speaker, if you give me a check for my house, I give it to you, you know. If you want to buy my house in Vega, I sell it to you, you know. And I've been in something smaller. So I have less maintenance issues and things, you know. so if you know anybody want to buy a house, Madam Speaker, my house is for sale. You see what I'm saying? So we have to watch those things. You understand? We have to watch those things because these things can affect our the quality of our lives. Because if all we're earning is to pay somebody who we owe, then what are you going to learn? Hole in your pocket to eat and to drink.

0: Dominique hits 9:31. We'll take a break in a minute, but we'll take a phone call. Are you there? Yes? Uh-huh.
1: Yeah. I'm mad with he going to change his, he going to sell his house and stay in something else or what? But the Roosevelt carriage have guts, see? According to Coppel, we say he have more guts than cat guts. Ah, mad with that. Let him have it and nobody don't have it. Wicked, whatever. Thank you.
0: If you want a house to buy, you can check the PM. He's selling his house in Vegas, he said. Somebody says he's not only wicked, he's an artist. Tell him I say so. Good morning to you. 449-3095-9697. Oh, boy.

0: Let's take a break. We'll come right back, Dominica. Yes? Uh-huh.
1: Hailing from the Southern Football Mecca of Newtown and possesses one of the most colorful sports resume in Dominica, the recipient of the prestigious Order of Merit from the Roosevelt Douglas Foundation in the U.S. of A. Creole Headbit features meritorious awardee Jean for Faustine this Friday, July 24th, 10:30 a.m. on Q95 FM, the big station. A former national football and cricketer and an exceptional football and cricket coach.
2: I coach national football teams at under 15, under 17, and under 20 levels, and also the national football team. Former Dominica and Windward Islands cricket trainer at youth and senior levels.
1: Jeff Faustin, his persistent demand for discipline, training, decorum, and order remained the hallmark of his training. Jeff Faustin! This Friday, host Ambassador Prince Maddox will be live on Q95 social media pages. Jeff Faustin, sports administrator, entrepreneur, and mentor, former sports officer at the sports division with a long, outstanding, distinguished career in the public service. Founder of the Newtown Juvenile Academy over 3 decades ago. Jeff Faustin, this Friday, July 24th, 10:30 a.m. on Creole.

0: colorful sports resume in Dominica, the recipient of the prestigious Order of Merit from the Roosevelt Douglas Foundation in the US of A. Creole Headbit features meritorious awardee Jean for Faustine this Friday, July 24th, 10:30 a.m. on Q95 FM, the Big Station. A former national football and cricketer and an exceptional football and cricket coach.
1: I coach national football teams at under 15, under 17, and under 20 levels, and also the national football team. Former Dominica and Windward Islands cricket trainer at youth and senior levels.
0: Geoff Faustine, his persistent demand for discipline, training, decorum, and order remained the hallmark of his training. Geoff Faustine! 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Founder of the Newtown Juvenile Academy over three decades ago. Geoff Faustine, this Friday, July 24th, 10:30 a.m. on Creole Headbits on the big station Q95 FM.
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0: you know, some of the forestry workers have not got paid from since last month, and there are certain workers that they are home and they cannot go to work because they don't have money to go to work.
1: I'm not aware of that, no.
0: Yeah, well, that is presently happening. Some of the forestry workers, they are at their home and they cannot go to work because they have not transferred to pay the buses to go to work because they have not got paid. Okay, so you can investigate that.
1: All right, things are tight, things are tight. It's 9:39.
2: Gaza. Play that clip again about sell house and house too big. Play it again. Play it about five times. Five times, please.
1: All right, 449-3095-96. He did say that, yes.

0: you know, I think we build too many big homes in America sometimes, you know. Because, Madam Speaker, if you give me a check for my house, I give it to you, you know. If you want to buy my house in America, I sell it to you, you know. And I've been in something smaller, so I have less maintenance issues and things, you know. So if you know anybody want to buy a house, Madam Speaker, my house is for sale. You see what I'm saying? So we have to watch those things. You understand? We have to watch those things because these things can affect our the quality of our lives. Because if all we're earning is to pay somebody who we owe, then what are you gonna hold in your pocket to eat and to drink?
1: So I plead for you again, all right? The facts are stubborn things they say.

0: Somebody says, if Dominica wants to protect and strengthen its citizenship by investment program, for the long term, it should focus on integrity, transparency, and sustainable development rather than simply increasing the number of applicants. If I were advising Dominica, I would recommend that the citizenship by investment program focuses on quality over quantity. A well-managed program should protect the country's reputation while generating sustainable benefits for every Dominican. On the telephone, hello, talk to me. Yes, it's just about 9:42. Talk to me.
1: Mat scared ka gasyon e Dominican. Zo pay a chuzo. Eve scared ka di pa me le sa mwen fe, zo pa sa fe an yen. 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I'm well protected. You cannot do nothing. Zo pa sa fe an yen. So mat scared pa ka pwe pa we Dominican pou sa ki ka vini. 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King and queen se yo. So mat I am just telling Dominicans. If I hear you ask Joshua about protestation based on if certain thing happen, I hear Joshua say, well, it's to the in the polls and how the general most get, but let me not say that part. Matt Dominicans have not seen half of Roosevelt's carrot, you know, Matt. Remember I had said that, eh? Or you have not seen Skerritt still have his underwear, you know. When you see Skerritt remove his underwear, where the emperor wears no clothes, naked.

0: and start to put blows on Dominicans more than all you have never gotten, or you think Skerrit is going to come out there without a helmet? I don't know, everybody wants to see Humpty Dumpty, and Dr. Fontaine, I'm just saying that everybody's talking about Humpty Dumpty, not you particularly, but Humpty will not fall without you dump him in Labas. But Humpty Dumpty will not fall without you dump him in Labas, you know. But we to remove Skerrit on our back, that monkey, Matt. But we have to fight. And I'm ready for anything, but the inevitable is life and death. The both of them, they must happen. You must born, you must die. And you're born again and you die again. I let me not get there, but Matt, I'm just saying, I am feeling sorry particularly for these innocent little children that are growing up and are being abused by the same criminals, politicians, gangsters, drug dealers, police, passport sellers, and everybody having a field day. Matt, we are losing Dominica to the Chinese and other foreigners and to Skerrit and them that are buying property all over the damn place. Roseau is on fire, and then every property, the owners cannot clean up, Matt. The Roseau City Council will clean it up and send a bill for you, and you cannot pay. So they will pay you the difference and take your land. That strategy there is not taking you. I see not you from a not a mile, 10,000 miles, man. Thank you.
1: Thank you very much. 449-309-596 and 97. More. All right, somebody says, Professor Gilbert Morris wrote, we in the Caribbean are delusional about foreign policy. Small nations can't get into rhetorical differences about their policies because large nations can just cut them off as they sit there like school children mumbling. There's nothing wrong with all they did. 449-309-596 and 97. We're going to take our final voice note before we move on to our friends there from, of course, the Muslim store. Universal Elegance. Let's do this and they will come back. It's already what? 8:946.
2: Mm-hmm. Matt, good morning to you and all Dominicans.
1: Good morning,
2: Matt, it's a beautiful day, Matt, to be glad and rejoice in it. Not because of the of what Skerrit said, you know, the nonsense Skerrit said, because Matt, you and I and others know that is just political maneuvering, Matt. He's talking about budget day, August 4th budget day, and Dominicans are going to benefit. Dominicans are customer benefit under that wicked man, Matt. Mm-hmm. Matt, it's nothing but he knows how unpopular he is presently and that he does not have a political legacy of success, but one of failure. The country is a dismal failure, Matt. If not a failed state, it is a dismal failure. Matt, you know, Skerrit is stacked against the repercussions of the U.S. visa bans due to his bad CBI policies. The widespread corruption that they enjoyed in the CBI, which falls in the same bed as money laundering. Skerrit has made it his business that the CBI only works for Skerrit and his gang, but not for the country. My Dominicans will always remember it's 90% for Skerrit, for the Skerrit hyenas, and only 10% for the country. So how is Skerrit talking about value in Dominicans' pockets when the wars in Ukraine and Iran are still in process? Isn't that what he said that contributed to the inflation in Dominica and it was worldwide, Matt? Mm-hmm. Matt, Dominica has registered to have the lowest GDP in the Caribbean, you know, and the largest cabinet, a gang of 18 lazy, short-sighted, and yes, women, and ballsless men, emasculated men, who cannot represent their constituency and honor their oath to country. Those people don't love Dominica, Matt. Matt, when the CBI is laced with all those problems, because you know we all know that this man has decimated agriculture. They destroyed agriculture. They said, if not CBI, what? So Matt, how is he going to do it? How is he going to do it with all the CBI problems that's there right now? How is he going to reduce the taxes on Dominicans, particularly when CBI largesse was flooding the coffers, their coffers, Matt? Matt, what were they doing? They were building mansions, Matt, for themselves. They were only working for themselves, Matt. They didn't give the Dominican people any breaks. Instead, they taxed them from their nose, Matt. That is what he was doing. Skerrit's modus operandi has always been to give 50 cents in one hand and blast Dominicans with 150% more in taxes. Matt, look at the goods and services in the country that are directly under government's obligation, all neglected. Hospital care has fallen because there's no Medicare in Dominica, among other things. Matt, this is the man, as I said, who destroyed agriculture, you know, which was the mainstay of our economy, you know.
1: We have to stop from our friends there from the Muslim store, already seated. Dominica, we're going to come right back after this.
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0: All right, you know, what's this reggae and conscious music? This Karen in the house representing the Universal Elegance. Good morning to you, Karen. Big smile.
1: Wow. If it's one thing I have, Matt, is my smile, and no one can take it away from me.
0: That's why you're skewing the people.
1: Have I ever done that to you, man? Matt, you thought you making me whole world know that, and this is not true.
0: Promises never made. Never kept. Anyway, let's go back to the Muslim store.
1: Okay, good morning to you, Matt. That's okay. Good morning to you, Matt.
0: Yes.
1: Good morning to Dominica, the Eastern Caribbean, and those via the internet. I am Karen Richards, a representative from the Muslim store, Universal Elegance. And with me is Mia, and we are here to talk about all the great deals we have to offer at Universal Elegance. And good morning to those in the hospital and the infirmary who is hearing the sound of my voice. Good morning. Good morning to you, Mia.
2: Good morning, Karen. Good morning, Dominica.
0: I need to hear the oomph in that voice there. That you sound like having that coffee this morning. Say it again.
2: Good morning, Dominica.
0: That's it.
1: She's just a bit. I think she's scared, Matt, but she has to do it.
0: Well, eh? In our company, she can't be shy.
1: I know.
0: But she'll get there.
1: Yes. I was once like that once upon a time, right, Matt?
0: That's a long time ago.
1: I know, very long time ago.
0: So what's up at the Muslim store?
1: Matt, so many great deals at the Muslim store, and in our different departments, like our homes department, appliances, and also the engineering departments. 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So you just have to stay tuned to Matt in the morning and listen, because every week we are here, we will be featuring something big, and we are going to have a massive sale again at our homes department. So continue to listen to Matt in the morning, where we'll give you all the great deals we have to offer. Anything else, Amir?
2: Yes, we do right now.
0: Speak to the microphone there, please. Yes.
2: We have dining pieces for only $10 a piece at our homes department, as well as our rugs. They are 40% off currently, and we have a $200 special on our rugs as well. Right now, our big ticket item is loading. It's gonna be 40% off, and I heard you guys have been waiting for this item. We're not letting you know right now, but keep checking our social media pages and you'll find out sooner.
1: So, as you said, it's 40% off on something that they have been waiting for, right? Mia, her voice, you know, she speaks very, very soft. So, as you mentioned before, it's going to be 40% discount. So, we are not disclosing what the item will be.
0: A big surprise?
1: Right. It's a big surprise. And we'll be having an end-of-year sale as well. Yes, it will be July 31st. It's an end-of-year. Well, not end-of-year. It's a pre-Black Friday sale. Yes. July 31st. yes, it's like a pre-Black Friday sale where we have it, you know, great deals. Prices will be slashed down, you know, ridiculous prices, man. So this is what we're offering to the community. This is what we are giving back to our community. And at the appliance department, we always have great deals. We always have big discounts going on right now. Like, we have received a wide variety of different types of microwaves, mm-hmm. and it's all from West Point, which is one of the top brands on the island right now. And this is our brand, West Point. So you can purchase a beautiful microwave right now for as low as $315. We also have one for $580. If you're looking for a small deep fryer, something that you could use at your home, you know, if in case you're doing a catering from home, you can purchase the small deep fryer right now for as low as $162. We also have a two-slice toaster for $54. Yes, if you don't want to just eat the white bread or brown bread just like that, Matt, you want to, you know, add something to your bread, you can purchase a toaster, a two-slice toaster for $54. We also have blenders right now, Matt, for as low as $90. We know that it's guava season, and it's so many things to get your smoothies, have your, you know, your healthy drinks. And if you like this, you can purchase a blender for as low as $90. We also have irons as well, mm-hmm. for $45, and if you, it's a dry iron for $45, and if you're looking for a steam and dry iron, you can purchase it now for only $54. We have also received a wide variety of incense sticks, yes, and the Muslim store is known for the fragrances like our incense oils and also our incense sticks. So for those who would like to buy different types of incense sticks in wholesale prices, it's also available for as low as $15 a pack. We have different fragrances like our sandalwood, coconut, jasmine, rose, and vanilla, just to name a few. So you need to visit the appliance department, or you could call us at 448-5100, or if you would like, you could WhatsApp us on 275-2135 or 275-3871. These are all the great deals we have to offer. $15 for the wholesale price for incense. So if you would like to buy to resell, that's the great deals we have to offer. And also on Monday, hopefully on Monday, we are expecting our 7 cubic feet fridges. Yes, our customers have been waiting for this. For those who have guest houses, the Airbnb, if you're looking for the 7 cubic feet or the 15 cubic feet refrigerators, it will be in store on Monday. And you can purchase the 7 cubic feet for as low as $1,200.
0: Somebody's asking the question as it relates to the blenders. We don't have too much time. The blenders, are the cups made of plastic or glass?
1: We have plastic and glass.
0: Okay.
1: Yes, we do. Customer, please come down to the store and take a look at what we have to offer. We have it in different brands as well, like West Point, which is one of our top brands, and also our Silver Dome. 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So we're just encouraging you to visit our homes department, where we're having Customer Appreciation Month for the month. Yes, and it ends on July 31st with the massive sale. On Friday, we'll be having all pillows, comfortable pillows for the entire day for $25. 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
0: Two questions here for you. Matt, ask if they have Galaxy, I think, 22 cases. Are these glasses? Or
1: cases, that's what they mentioned.
0: Galaxy.
1: That's what they're for.
0: S22 cases.
1: No, we don't. We don't have at the moment. No, we don't.
0: And give the number again, please.
1: It's 448-5100, or they could WhatsApp us on 275-2571. Yes, all these for the numbers available, you could WhatsApp us for all the great deals we have to offer. So, or also you could visit the store, you know, so you can have a better look at what you'd like to offer. But anything else, Amir? Anything you'd like to mention again?
2: Of course. Mm-hmm. Myra, we can't forget our engineering department,
0: mm-hmm.
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1: 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So, Matt, I just want to thank you for the opportunity.
0: Thank you.
1: Thank you, Matt, as well.
0: For gracing me always with your presence.
1: And thank you, Mia. You will get there, yes. So she will be the one. I'll be on shortly, yes, Matt. So she'll be the one doing the program. So, Matt, please, please, please help her along the way. And I just want to wish everyone, Matt, a happy, best, and productive day.
0: I wish you the same. Thank you, Mia.
1: Anything you'd like to say?
0: It's not going to bite you. Just say hi and let me hear your voice.
2: Bye. Thank you, Matt, for having me this morning.
0: Say hi. Say hi, Mia. All right, say hi so everybody could hear you. Okay? Thank you. Thank you. Next time she'll get there.
1: Yes.
0: And next year, Hell Vibes.

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This time is your turn. 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Come and

0: vision and listen to your concerns and ideas. We look forward to seeing you there on Thursday, July 23rd at 7 p.m. at Upper Cane Field in the vicinity of the basketball court near Mr. Wrecker's place. 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

0: with your hosts, Trudy Christian, and co-host, pharmacist Jacinta Fagan and Leona Jeremiah. Education, information, and a bit of humor. And not forgetting, lots of vibes. 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
1: Good morning, and welcome to another episode of Jolly's Health Vibes, the health education talk show, which always promises to bring you a little education and information along with lots of vibes. My name is Trudy, and as usual, it's a pleasure to be on with you on a Wednesday morning, coming from the studios of Q95 FM. And joining me this morning is Leona, who we haven't had for a while on the show. Leona, good morning to you.
2: Good morning. I feel like I've been in and out. But of course, I had a bit of a sore throat, which I still have. So pleasure to be back with you all, and morning to all our regulars, morning to all of our staff, morning to Jacinta, who I know for sure is listening as well.
1: Mm-hmm. Yes, good morning to Team Jolly's Pharmacy. So everybody at all, any of the Jolly's locations who may be tuned in right now to Health Vibes, good morning to you, whether you are at King George V Street, whether you're at Great George Street, whether you're at Mega in Fokole, whether you in Portsmouth, whether you are at Jolly's Manufacturing, and we have somebody here from Jolly's Manufacturing today, whether you are, where else, right now,
2: Canefield,
1: yes, whether you're in Canefield, right now at State College, JP Mini is closed. It's summertime, mm-hmm. So I cannot say good morning to JP Mini people. But any Jolly's pharmacies, any Jolly's branch or location, good morning to you. I see our regulars are popping up on our social media feed. Hazel Ann, good morning to you. Happy to have you on with us as usual. Of course, remember that Health Vibes, you can also view the program on the Facebook page of Q95 and the YouTube channel of Q95 as well. So you might jump across to social media if you want to see who is in the house this morning. But yes, Leona, we have somebody from Jolly's Manufacturing in the house. We're going to talk a bit about Jolly's products this morning. So since this is a Jolly's team member, I'm not going to hold off until after the break to introduce him, as I normally do when we have guests from outside the Jolly's family. So I'll say good morning to Mr. Kimran Mills. Good morning to you.
3: Thank you, Miss Trudy. Good morning to you as well. Good morning to you, Leona. And good morning to the listening public. Like Ms. Trudy said, my name is Kimran Mills. I am a manufacturing tech at Jolly's Manufacturing. I've been a manufacturing tech for 7 years, and I'm just happy to be here this morning.
1: Wow, 7 years. I did not think all that time had passed. Now I'm either starting to feel, Kimran, you old or I'm old. I don't know which one it is. Because I feel like 7 years is a long time for you to have, you know, passed that school stage that I remember you at.
3: I know.
1: So one of us is getting old. I'm not sure which one of us is getting old. I want to throw it on you, though. But this morning, it's all about Jolly's Pharmacy and what we offer, the products that we offer as well. But before we even get into that and we get into the manufacturing aspect of Jolly's that a lot of people maybe don't really know about, and so we're going to focus on it this morning, I want us to talk about Customer Appreciation Week. Ladies and gentlemen, last week, Jolly's Pharmacy celebrated customers in grand style with Customer Appreciation Week, and there was so much going on. I think it was a lot. So for those of you actually in locations, Jolly's locations, how was Customer Appreciation Week? How did it go?
2: Customer Appreciation Week was pretty well received. For us, generally as staff, we started off with, you know, a church service and all of these bonding activities, which really strengthens the family aspect of Jolly's Pharmacy. And then for the week itself, it started off with giving our loyal customers the chance at getting something back. So we had our double points days where you could come in and you would get double the amount of points that you'd normally get on your purchases. So that was a pretty good one. I know a lot of people were hoping. And if you did not have a card, you also had the opportunity to get a card done for free. If you lost your card, that was the time to come in. If you misplaced your card, if for some reason, you know, you can't have access to your card, that was the time to come and get a new one made free of charge. And so there's no reason why anyone should have missed those double points. It was really good. And it was extended to a second day as well for that week. And then later down in the week, we had all of the activities and, of course, the sale itself. So there was discount on certain products that we carry, certain brands. We had discounts on different items across the store. Some things were 50% discounted, you know, and all of these things. So we had a lot of sales. And we also had the most famous, I think, the best part of the sale was the toilet paper. So
1: yes,
2: the Babyliss toilet paper. And we had that dollar roll sale. And I really feel at some point at work, I said to my coworkers, if every household in Dominica did not get toilet paper this week, something was wrong. That was your chance.
3: They were flocking the stores, boy.
2: Yes, we had persons coming in, you know, early morning, and from that point it was like the chain effect. So one person came in, they bought a bill, they brought somebody else came, you know, and persons were calling left and right to ask if we still had, if we could put aside all of these things. And so if you missed the first day, that would have been on Thursday, you had Friday to do it. So the persons who found us on Thursday came in on Friday. If you missed it on Friday, you still had Saturday. If you missed it in town, you had all the way to 8 p.m. On Saturday, well, 6 p.m. on Saturday at Mega to get while stocks last, of course. And so that was, I think, the highlight of the sales for this year.
1: Definitely. And of course, big up to the marketing team. I know the advertising surrounding the Babyliss toilet paper and the sale, a dollar a roll, went really well. I mean, as Shy Guy said in that now famous ad, he found out he had been spending too much on toilet paper. So the dollar a roll for the Babyliss 300 sheets, or was it 200 sheets? Two-ply or 400 sheet two-ply toilet paper, I think the customers really benefited from that. So as you said, Leona, I think all customers have Babyliss toilet paper at their home at
2: I
1: this
2: do,
1: point.
2: For sure.
1: Yes.
3: And also, at Jolly's, we care about our customers. So Leona, why don't you tell us about how the Jolly's clinic went?
2: Well, indeed. So to switch things around, we had two clinics last week, and we really like to break up the clinic so that we can meet, you know, different demographics. And so we had an adult clinic on the Thursday, and we had that in town. And you had the opportunity to come in and get your height, your weight, your BMI, which is a big one for most of us, you know, done, see where we are in terms of general health. And we also had the what we prioritize, what it's called the wellness wheel. So we can get a sense of self. Where are we, you know, in terms of our health, in terms of how well we're taking our medications versus how our conditions are going, if we're having a decline, if we're having any new symptoms. We also had the opportunity to refer you to the right practitioners based on whatever it is you might be going through. If you might need to see a nutritionist, if you might need to see a doctor, all of these things were assessed as well. And of course, we had our pharmacists on the ball and available, and our pharm techs taking the measurements. And our pharmacist Jacinta and Jamie would have been on call that day to do consultations with the different persons coming in. So it was really good. We had a few persons that we found who had very, very high high sugar readings.
1: Wow.
2: And they were not known diabetics. And so I feel like these clinics help us to save lives. Even if you might not drop the next minute, you know, you definitely might be on your way if you have these really high blood pressure levels, high blood sugar levels. You don't know, you're not diagnosed, you're not being controlled in any way, and you know we're living life. So essentially, it's a good thing in terms of ensuring that the population is on point. And then on Saturday at Kidsville in Portsmouth. So this year we decided to do Kidsville, so that was in store. And there were a lot of different stations that the children got to go to. They got to play games, they got to color stuff, and of course the the coloring was in line with things like healthy things that you should eat, all of these mm-hmm. things. Mm-hmm. We also had a pediatrician there. Mm-hmm. So the parents got the opportunity to assess.
1: Mm-hmm. So at Kidsville in Portsmouth on Saturday, we had Dr. Dwayne Laville mm-hmm. was the pediatrician there in the house, and a lot of parents made use of the services of Dr. Laville at Kidsville on Saturday. The line was never ending.
2: Awesome.
1: For the pediatrician. There was also the dentist, Dr. Shannon John, was in the house doing assessments of dental health of the children. That was also a popular station. There was equipment there to actually visualize the entire dental pattern of the child, see whether there were any cavities or any sort of abnormalities. So Dr. John was there with the dental station. Then Mrs. Melina Fontaine was there doing consultations as it relates to autism and learning disabilities, of course, her background being in special education. And then, of course, we had pharmacist Jacinta in the house mm-hmm. doing the pharmacy consult with the parents and the children. So there were four booming stations mm-hmm. at Kidsville in Portsmouth on a Saturday. And I must say, the people in the north definitely made use of this health-focused event for Customer Appreciation Week by bringing in their children. So children were definitely there. And also, Leon, as you said, there were, you know, fun activities. There was coloring. There was the basketball hoop little activity. There was cookie sampling. So the children also had a fun time. It wasn't just the health checkups, but they also had a fun time in Portsmouth. And I think that one went really well.
2: Yes, and mm-hmm. I'm really glad for that, because a lot of times, you know, we might have our clinics or corporate clinics for adults, mm-hmm. but it begins with the child. Mm-hmm. The health, the attention to your health, you know, and all of the habits, it starts with childhood. So we're really happy that we got to bring a bit of some healthy, you know, stations, information, and professionals to the Portsmouth district.
1: Mm-hmm. And Leona, you missed out a big one on.
2: Did I?
1: Yes. So on Wednesday evening, there was the Cardio Glow Jam.
2: Oh, yes. Cardio
1: the Cardio Glow Jam on the Bayfront, featuring the trainers Anel and Simeon, but entertainment by Trilogy. And Shelly even popped in as mm-hmm. well, of course, Shelly being one of Jolly's brand ambassadors. And I saw that the Bayfront was lit on Wednesday mm-hmm. evening for the Cardio Glow Jam. And a lot of people were saying in the comments on MO News, they wish they had heard about it. But we were talking about Cardio Glow Jam long in advance. So customers, if you missed that, you know, exercise event and you really felt that it is something you'd have enjoyed, you need to pay attention and stay tuned for Customer Appreciation Week next year. Or, you know, there may be cardio jams ahead
2: yeah,
1: of that
2: for the rest
1: as well.
2: Of the year,
1: yeah, for
2: indeed.
1: The rest of the year.
2: And one of the last things that we had would have been the VIP show.
1: Yes, VIP shop,
2: the
1: MVP
2: VIP
1: shopping
2: show,
1: experience.
2: You literally just had to walk through the door. So that's another one. If you missed it, you missed a lot. There were stations, when you entered, you had a passport,
1: mm-hmm.
2: and so you had to fill in about 7 or 8 stations. And so long as you went to each of these stations, you get a signature. And in the end, of course, prizes and surprises mm-hmm. were won by quite a few people. Mm-hmm. We had monetary prizes. Mm-hmm. We had shopping and coupon prizes. Mm-hmm. We had items. We had Flo on board as well, mm-hmm. giving a really big prize. Mm-hmm. And so it was a real spectacle. We had the massage therapist mm-hmm. yes. who was there. I had somebody tell me there that they don't like being touched, and they you know, they had a fear of massages, but they really wanted this signature because they wanted to take part in the prize. So she closed her eyes and she decided to do it, and she was telling me her experience before. You know, she didn't like it. And when she came out, she told me, "You were right. Mm-hmm. I think it's this person, but it was really good." So we had or a massage therapist mm-hmm. Doing
1: Caitlin
2: the massages,
1: LaRocque.
2: Caitlin LaRocque, mm-hmm. really good on that. We had Prim Prom, So that's one of the brands that we carried, our Prim Prom station with the fries. And mm-hmm. so you could get a little eats there, you know, while you're shopping through. Mm-hmm. We also had the Caribbean Dream station. And that's the first that you got through. And this one was giving you the teas. So with this sorrel Caribbean tea, there was a nice sorrel juice that was made. Mm-hmm. And of course, there was also one with the lemongrass mm-hmm. with a little kick in there. Mm-hmm. And so you had the opportunity to explore what you can do when you buy your tea bags. Mm-hmm. We also had the America Fresh items mm-hmm. on display. We had the Jolly's manufacturing, of course, items on display, the perfumes. Mm-hmm. All of these things were in different stations, really nicely set up.
1: Mm-hmm. The MVP shopping experience, of course, was on Friday at Mega in Fokole. And the theme that we were following was taste it, love it, save on it. So you got to enter the store as an MVP. You know, our customers are MVPs. You got to taste different things, experience different things. You got to fall in love with it, and then you got to save on it. And I was there, and I even tried something, loved it, and saved on it. And that is the Babyliss hydrating lotion that we'll be talking about later, mm-hmm. a product of Jolly's manufacturing. But yes, there was so much to do at the MVP shopping experience. Of course, entertainment. We had Ecstasy mm-hmm. Band Combo in the house, as well as DJ Rems. So the place was banging. And sampling as well of a new line of snacks that we're offering. That's Julie's snacks out of Malaysia. People really like those. When I passed through, people were enjoying that, the Julie sampling as well. And I think people really, really love the prizes at the end. Mm-hmm. So customers, Leona, you said prizes, but I think the audience needs to know, customers won up to $500. Oh. Someone won a $500 gift voucher, a $400 gift voucher, a $300, a $200, and a $100 gift voucher. So five customers walked out with larger shesh to spend at Jolly's Pharmacy mm-hmm. In terms of vouchers and as well as other promotional products. So people really love the prizes that they got. And I think the customers, you know, our customers will let us know a little later on if they experienced anything that they loved at the Customer Appreciation Week, and particularly at the MVP shopping experience. But I think the customers were treated very well, and that is in line with what Jolly's tries to do all the time, which is appreciate customers, give exceptional customer service, and make sure that we are the brand that customers enjoy the most. And I think that week was very successful in doing so. And people will tell us in the comments, and people will tell us on the phone a little later on what they, you know, what they felt. But what we're going to do, we're going to take a quick break. We've given you all the deets on Customer Appreciation Week, which was last week. If you missed it, blame yourself and make sure that you prepare yourself for next year's experience. Remember, Customer Appreciation Week always in July, the third week. So if you missed it, you know, and you're there saying to yourself, boy, I hear what Trudy and Leona and Kimran talk about, and nobody, you know, couldn't tell us that. Next year, don't let that happen. We're going to take a break. When we get back, we will be talking all about Jolly's manufacturing, the products. I have a host of products in front of me. I have a sea of products. So you need to tune in as well on social media so you can see the products we're going to be talking about, all manufactured by the brand that, of course, you love, the Jolly's brand. We'll be right back.

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1: And we are back with you. So welcome back. If you have been tuned in from before the break, you would have heard me say that this morning we're going to talk all about Jolly's manufacturing. This is that special component of the Jolly's brand that produces products that you may be seeing all the time on the shelf and not even realizing that this is a Jolly's product. We have with us Kibron Mills, who is Jolly's manufacturing
2: technician,
1: and he's going to tell us a bit about what they do at Jolly's manufacturing and how they come up with these lovely products. As I said, if you're looking at us on social media, you will see that I have been given a whole array of products that we're going to talk to you about and show you. If you're not online, of course, we will be calling the names of the products and letting you know what it is that we have, right? So, Kimran, my first question to you, you know, when I hear about manufacturing products, and for the people who maybe of a certain age and know Young and Restless, and know about the Abbotts and how they have their special perfumes and so on, you know, cosmetics that they make, and this whole concept of making products, it's very glamorous looking. That's on Young and Restless, yeah? Mm-hmm. So I want to know from you, the Jolly's manufacturing perspective, let us know, how are products manufactured at Jolly's manufacturing? Where does it happen? Who does it? I want us to, you know, get the nitty gritty. Is it like on Young and Restless, where people in suits and stuff and they're making perfume? Or how does it operate at Jolly's manufacturing?
2: So before I start, I would like to pay homage to Mr. Anderson Jolly, who is deceased. He was the founder of Jolly's Manufacturing. So Jolly's Manufacturing has been in existence for over 40 years.
1: Wow.
2: He started it off in the early 1980s. So he created products, and then when he left, we expanded his line. But one of the very first product that he created was the Babyliss Nursery Jelly. So that was the pioneer product. So as you have on display right now, yes.
1: Okay, so the Babyliss Nursery Jelly. You know the story behind the Babyliss name?
2: Yes, I do.
1: What is it? Give it to us.
2: Babyliss is one of Jolly's manufacturing brands, and Mr. Anderson Jolly's daughter is Lisa Jolly. So he named his brand of product Babyliss to say Baby Lisa.
1: Baby Lisa.
2: Yes.
1: Right. Very cute. So the first product was the Nursery Jelly. Okay. Okay.
2: Yes. So at manufacturing, it's not like rocket science. So there is preparing of the products. So like, for example, weighing our different ingredients, adding it to a big boiler to allow it to melt. And then we pour, we cover, and then we label and package.
1: Okay.
2: And then that's our product for Babyliss. Very simple.
1: Okay.
2: Our ingredients in the Babyliss is also very simple, because you know, when you see you go on the floor, persons pick up a product and they read it. Sometimes they don't recognize certain ingredients in the product. So at manufacturing, we try to keep it as simple as possible. Try to put in as much natural ingredients in there. For example, the Babyliss has regular coconut oil, which is good as a skin moisturizer. So we try to do all these little things at manufacturing. But with the Babyliss, for example, my supervisor, Lohan John Baptist Grant, she decided to add to Mr. Anderson's Jolly line.
1: Okay.
2: So then she came up with the deodorant. First, it was the kids.
1: So the kids deodorant.
2: Yes.
1: First. Okay, so I have that here with me. So this one is targeted. So this Babyliss deodorant, aluminum free, I see it says.
2: Yes.
1: Is targeted towards children.
2: Yes.
1: Okay.
2: It was targeted.

0: related towards children. But then the adults, they were like, oh, they want one as well. And they want to feel confident. They want to be confident. So we decided to move to the adult male and adult female, as you can see here.
1: Okay. So we have the male deodorant, men's deodorant, aluminum free as well. And the women's deodorant, aluminum free as well. And both of them promise 12 hours of freshness.
0: Yes.
1: So tell me if that's true, Kimran.
0: Very true.
1: Okay. So when you
0: very true.
1: So when you use Babyliss deodorant, both men and women's versions, you have at least 12 hours to not worry about, you know, having a body or bad body odor. Okay. But, all right. Good.
0: What I will say is, as you mentioned, it's aluminum free. So the active ingredient in our deodorants is zinc oxide,
1: okay,
0: which is basically an absorbent, so it will absorb the sweat. However, if you know that you sweat very often and a lot, then our deodorants wouldn't be ideal for you.
1: Okay, okay.
2: So if you have a high body odor, all of these things, you have a lot of perspiration.
1: Yeah. Okay, so if you are profuse, you sweat profusely. Okay, but for people who don't, or you know, who are average in terms of how they sweat, the deodorant would give them some hours of coverage.
0: Yes.
1: Okay. All right.
0: And then, again, as a team, we decided to expand Mr. Jolly's line. So we went, again, persons were saying with the deodorants, because it's like a white stick. Whenever the ladies, for example, raise their arms, you could see that they have deodorants under their arms.
1: Oh, the white residue.
0: Yes.
1: Okay.
0: So they wanted something that is a bit invincible. So then we decided to create a new one that is beeswax based, and it's called Invincible Deodorant. It comes in three different, it has the unscented, it has the fresh, and it has the balmy. But for now, we have the unscented on display.
1: Okay, so what I have in studio is the unscented one, but there are two others.
0: Yes.
1: What are the scent? What are they?
0: One is called fresh and one is called balmy.
1: Balmy?
0: Yes.
1: Okay, so Invincible is a deodorant which is beeswax based.
0: Yes, beeswax based.
1: Okay.
0: There is Toloma in there as well.
1: Toloma?
0: Shea butter. You know, all these are natural ingredients.
1: Right.
0: Yes. So, for example, the unscented, Toloma, beeswax, shea butter, coconut oil.
1: Nice. And would the Invincible, which is, as we're saying, that is the deodorant Babyliss brand that is beeswax based, does it give that same type of covering?
0: Yes.
1: 12 hours. Okay. Okay. All right. Have you tried out, Leona, any of the deodorant brands, any of the deodorant varieties?
2: Yourself? I can tell you for sure is when it comes to the scents of the male and female, I think I even rather the male one.
1: You rather the male one? Okay.
2: I usually do, even with the perfumes, but it's a really nice smell in there as well. And I usually like my deodorants with a little bit of a perfume scented smell.
1: Okay, okay.
2: So the unscented,
1: you don't
2: I'm
1: like
2: not
1: the unscented.
2: Too sure, but the others, love.
1: Okay, but of course we know that for the unscented, which is the Invincible, that there are people who prefer unscented
0: perfume-free
1: products.
2: Especially if you're sensitive. So if you have conditions like you tend to get maybe eczema flare-ups, all of these in those pit of the arms type of things, then the unscented, no perfume would also be a better bet for you as well.
1: Okay. And Kimran, you mentioned for the deodorants, well, for Invincible in particular, some of the ingredients, very things that people know and can pronounce, arrowroot, well, you call it Toloma, which is what we call it locally, beeswax, shea butter,
0: regular coconut oil.
1: Coconut oil. Okay, so is it something that the customers or the users of it really don't experience any sort of negative reactions to frequently? Like, what has been the feedback?
0: Reviews.
1: Yes, the reviews.
0: I mean, with everything, you will get one, two customers that will complain, but overall, the reviews have been good.
1: The reviews have been good. Okay.
0: The reviews have been good.
1: Okay.
0: The Invincible has been on the market for not very long, but the others, they have been there for a good while.
1: They've been there for long. So the men and the men's deodorant, women's deodorant, and the, of course, you said the children's one, the kids' one was their first. Okay. So these have been longer on the market. and Invincible is, you know, relatively new as compared to those. Okay.
2: Yes, and in terms of reactions, with anything too, everybody individually might have different sensitivities. Mm-hmm. So although the ingredients themselves are simple ingredients, nothing too complicated, nothing too highly processed or you know, chemical wise, but you may have some form of sensitivity or food allergy to maybe one of the ingredients in there. So if you do develop some form of reaction, it may so be on an individual basis,
1: right.
2: as opposed to the item itself.
1: Mm-hmm. And of course, with those that have been the products that have been on the market for a while, then you get a body of almost research, you know, from the usage of it, so you can tell that it is widely accepted, it has been on the market for a while, and it is, you know, so there may be an individual that it doesn't go with, but in general it has been widely accepted. Okay, so you spoke, you were getting into the manufacturing process and then we went into the products, but let me circle back a bit to the actual process. You mentioned the ingredients of the Babyliss products would be whatever you're doing would be put in a big vat of boiler, and you boil it, or whatever you do, you package and then you distribute. What is the location or location and timing of that process? Do you all manufacture day in, day out? Is it on certain days? And what is the location? Is it right there in Roseau where everybody knows Jolly's manufacturing is, that all of this is done? Or is there a separate location for actual manufacturing and then another one for packaging? How does the process work?
0: So everything happens right there in Roseau.
1: Right there in Roseau.
0: Yes,
1: okay.
0: Right there in Roseau.
1: Okay.
0: In terms of manufacturing, at manufacturing, we manufacture every day.
1: Every day.
0: So our schedule is set. Uh-huh. So for the week, we have a schedule. We know exactly what we have to do on each day. And yeah, we normally finish our task, our daily task.
1: Okay. Yeah. And is it that you have a schedule, based on the, what is that called? Like the turnover of the products,
2: demand.
1: The demand. So yes. Like, are there products that are more frequently on your schedule to manufacture because they're turning over quicker in the store?
0: Again, our Babyliss.
1: The baby, okay. Yes. All right. So everything Babyliss.
0: Yes.
1: Everything. And there are few things Babyliss. So we've discussed the deodorants. Mm-hmm. We've discussed the nursery jelly, which you said was the first in the line, right, that Mr. Jolly started off Jolly's manufacturing with. And there are other Babyliss products. This is one that I was introduced to at the MVP shopping experience on Friday, the Babyliss Hydrating Skin Cream.
0: Yes.
1: And I can tell you, I was at the MVP shopping experience and Kimran told me to try this on my hands and see, you know, what it felt like. And I just fell in love with Babyliss Hydrating Skin Cream immediately. I had never tried it before. And that's a shame because I've been with Jolly's now for, this is my fifth year with the company. And I had never tried the product before. And the product's quality just blew me away. So I want us to talk a bit about the Babyliss Hydrating Cream, what's in it that got me so hooked immediately, and what is it good for?
0: Okay, so out of the Babyliss line, the Babyliss cream, it's the less known one.
1: Okay.
0: So on Friday, when you did the interview with me, I was quite happy because a lot of customers were coming to our booths, and they didn't know the Babyliss Hydrating Cream existed.
1: Right.
0: And some persons tell me they're going to buy it immediately. We had a good sale on the Babyliss Hydrating Cream.
1: Okay.
0: Now, with that cream, it's very moisturizing.
1: Mm-hmm.
0: Again, we have simple products in there. So we have our coconut oil. We have our aqueous cream used as a base. We have an antiseptic agent in there. So when you're applying the cream, there's some form of protection. And perfume. It's very mild, a mild perfume. Now, with our cream, it's very hydrating, so it's good for all skin types, but I like to mention persons with eczema.
1: Okay.
0: It's very, very good for persons with eczema. So that's one of the,
1: that's one of the pluses. Mm-hmm. Okay. And what causes it to be so hydrating? What's the product? What is the ingredient that's responsible, would you say, for that extreme hydration that this product provides?
0: I would say the coconut oil.
1: The coconut oil. Yes. Okay. So the Babyliss Hydrating Skin Cream is the texture of it. It's silky. It's very smooth. Mm-hmm. It applies well. It's not like these lotions that, as I mentioned on Friday to you, Kimran, that is like you put it on and it's also water-based that mm-hmm. it just kind of evaporates mm-hmm. Immediately. It's also not extremely
0: thick
1: that it does not dissolve for, you know, 10 years. So it is just right in terms of how it applies. It applies nicely and it dissolves well, and it lasts. The feeling, the hydration, it lasts for quite a while. And as you mentioned, the smell is, you know, nice but mild. And what I think was the real kicker for me when I picked up the product and I fell in love with it was the price.
0: Mm, yes, very affordable.
1: Very affordable. What was the price?
0: $9.45.
1: Right. So if
0: very, very affordable.
1: So if you're buying a lotion, you would know that there are lotions that can be extremely expensive to mm-hmm. offer that sort of hydration. So you know there are different brands. And of course, you can buy all of them. You can buy those brands at Jolly's as well. But we're talking about a brand that is manufactured by Jolly's. And that's the Babyliss Hydrating Skin Cream. The price is very competitive.
0: Yes. And mm-hmm. also, it's a 120-gram jar.
1: Okay.
0: But the good thing about it is a little goes a very long way.
1: Mm-hmm, mm-hmm,
0: you don't
1: mm-hmm.
0: have to use so much.
1: Right. So, and Kimran, you mentioned it's good for, you know, people with eczema. But I must mention too, if you have, what you call it, like dry heels, mm-hmm. you know, those talons, yes. that, those talons that might be white and always dry. This product, I have tried it. I can really vouch for it. It will keep your heels looking nice and moisturized throughout your day. So I must say A+ on the hydrating skin cream in the Babyliss line.
2: Indeed, and we spoke about not too long ago, we spoke about the heat mm-hmm. and the weather and the importance of picking out a cream that's, you know, gonna seal your skin in, because your skin is where you lose a lot of moisture, you yes. sweat mm-hmm. and, you know, it goes away and you start to see those patterns on your skin. I think I even seen someone myself. You start to see those patterns on your skin, you know, like diamonds when it's going away. And so it's important that we get something that coats and hydrates. So what it does too is it forms a barrier around your skin so that you lose less moisture.
1: Waterproofing.
2: And all of that is part of the hydration process.
1: Yes, so this sort of waterproofing barrier. I see we're getting a call. Let's take a call. Caller, good morning.
3: Morning to everybody.
1: Good morning.
2: Good morning.
1: How are you?
3: I'm all right.
1: Okay.
3: Thank you to the for everything.
1: No problem.
3: From Jolly Pharmacy.
1: Yes.
3: But just to the just letting us know your talon was dry.
1: Yes, it was. That's Lucille.
3: Yes.
1: Yeah, Lucille, it was dry. I know, I mean, I cannot lie on the radio. I mean, sometimes I use certain creams and then before 2 hours pass, you know, my heels dry again. But mm-hmm. when I use the Babyliss Hydrating Skin Cream, I notice my talon was looking good for the whole day. So I said,
3: my talon not dry, but I really want to have to get it. I go to write down the name.
1: Right, you should definitely try it. I'm telling you, I tried it and I was impressed. Thank you. All right. So yeah, I don't. And interestingly, I was at the MVP shopping experience. Of course, I was working, and I tried the product and I was genuinely impressed. So I was not even, you know, I didn't even have to ask. So I told Kimran, right?
0: Yeah,
1: so
0: yeah,
1: I'm going
0: buy.
1: To buy it.
0: Yeah,
1: I'm going to buy it, and I bought it and I've been using it since Friday, and I'm still impressed. I see we're getting another call. Let's take that call. Caller, good morning. Good morning. Caller, good morning.
4: Is this Pink?
1: Yes, this is Health Jolly's Health Vibes. You're live on the radio, Q95.
4: Okay. Good morning again.
1: Good morning.
4: I'm looking at the program I'm listening from Ben Thomas.
1: Okay.
4: And I just want to say that I'm so proud of him, man.
1: Okay.
4: You know, I know this young man. He's my best friend's son, and the way he has really kept himself, and I feel so good. You know, I feel so good. Even this is Miss Annie.
0: Oh, hello, Miss Annie.
1: He was trying to figure out who was that.
4: I'm a very young man. And I, you know, a lot of young men should just look up to Qimran because I know he has come a long way, but he just melts my heart, honestly. Mm-hmm. And I just want to congratulate him on, you know, just the things that he do at Jolly's, and I want to ask him to keep up, you know, keep up the good work and continue to strive for higher heights. There's not only the star, is the limit, you know, continue to grow, and I wish him all the best in his endeavors. Have a nice day.
1: Nice. Thank you, caller.
0: Thank you, Mr. Lubla. Appreciate you.
1: Right. So, Qimran, you're getting all your, you know, your big ups and so on. And that's nice. Of course, on Health Vibes, we always like a nice family here. So, once we represent in, we always get some very nice calls. So, thank you, caller. And I'm saying thank you on behalf of Qimran. And he is doing an amazing job. I tell you, he hooked me on the, Babyliss hydrating skin cream. So I have to thank him for that. Okay, but we have a lot of other products and our time is going and I want to get to them. At the MVP shopping experience, the massage booth featured the oil of Ojas products that I have here. And this one, I want you to tell us a bit about it, Qimran. What is the manufacturing of it like and what is it used for? It was used for massaging on Friday at the MVP shopping experience, but I know it has other uses as well.
0: Yes. Again, that's one of our most popular products, the Ojas brand, Oil of Ojas. With our Oil of Ojas in there, it has over 20 essential oils.
1: Wow.
0: Yes. Over 20 essential oils. The main use for the Oil of Ojas is to for joint pain, muscle pain. But because of all the essential oils and all the inflammatory properties and whatnot, you can also use it for if you're having congestions. Yes. And again, as it has all these different essential oils, if you apply it and you go out, it would repel insects.
1: Oh.
0: Yeah, so that's a plus.
1: Okay.
0: In terms of manufacturing it, like I told you, we have over 20 oils in there. So the process would be basically pouring our different oils with our different measurements into a big container. Then we would mix and we would leave it to cure for about 2 weeks. And in 2 weeks, the product will be ready.
1: Ah, okay. So there's a curing process for this one.
0: Yes.
1: Okay. And quite a number of the oils are listed here on the label.
0: Yes.
1: And I'm not even going to try to read them because some of the names are complicated.
0: I could call them out for you.
1: Okay.
0: So in there we have eucalyptus oil, we have wintergreen oil, we have peppermint, we have lemongrass, we have yang yang.
1: Okay.
0: We have cedarwood Himalayan, cedarwood Virginia, we have basil.
1: Okay.
0: We have nutmeg oil, we have palmarosa, we have ginger. It has so many. Yes, I could go on and on and on. But there are over 20 essential oils in that product.
1: Nice.
0: And it's very, very effective. Persons have come to us, they say after they're applying it, after one night, two nights, the pain is gone. They feel relief.
1: So used for pain relief, to relieve congestion, and of course to, you know, general repellent for insects, insect bites as well. Okay, so a multi-use product, Oil of Ojas, and produced by Jolly's Manufacturing. The bottle I have in my hand is a very little one, 2 fluid ounces, but I do know it's
0: we have two other sizes. We have the 120 ml, which is a 4 ounce, and we also have the 8 ounce, which is 240.
1: Okay, so you can purchase this in 3 different sizes. So the very little one, then a medium size, and then a large bottle. Okay, and you said this is also a very popular product.
0: Yes, very popular.
1: Okay, Luna, what's your experience with
0: all age types?
1: All age group. Okay, what's your experience with Oil of Ojas, Leona? Leona, I know you.
2: I'll repeat it as I said on Friday. It's definitely a popular product. I think it's one of my favorites. I have a bottle at home always. The Oil of Ojas in itself, for me, primarily for pain, and I've had situations, and I'm telling you, truth, like truly, I'm not lying on the radio. I've had situations where I have pain in my legs that kind of wants to return every now and then, or my neck, and I will rub with this. I'm not a massage therapist, so I'm not sure if I'm rubbing in the right way. I'm not sure if I'm doing it along the muscle as I should, but I will rub with this, and it doesn't matter what I do. I go to bed, and by the next morning, either I have full relief or I have a lot of relief. Mm-hmm. And that's why I can tell you, as somebody who not only works at Jolly's Pharmacy, but somebody who uses the product, that the oil of ojas is very effective when it comes to pain relief. Mm. And when you think about it, with 20 plus herbs, and all of these herbs, if you look at them one by one, they have different specialties. Some of them are great for inflammation. Some of them are great for congestion, like he said, you know, and all of these different things. And we have multiple ones working together there. You're going to get a really good product. And this is what the oil of ojas is. And the oil of ojas for us, it's not just Dominica. It travels all over the world.
0: Especially the French market.
2: Yes, in the French market, it has penetrated there quite well. We distribute these all over the US. We get requests on jollys.dm. Mm-hmm. And so we get these things shipped all over. And that's a testament to how well it works.
1: Mm-hmm. I see we have a call coming in. Let's take this call. Caller, good morning.
5: Yeah, good morning. For the oil of oja, I will agree with Leona. Mm-hmm. And I mean, that was when Tula used to make it. Mm-hmm. So I don't know if it is the same concentration, if it is the same process, if it is the same time of creating as Tula. Mm-hmm. But I remember I used to be playing football, and the other time I sprained my ankle, and we had all little snacket, and I had to be working next day, my mother prepared everything. I think it was around Independence Time. I know Independence Time is the best time for any restaurant in Dominica. Mm-hmm. So I spread my ankle and I rubbed that. I didn't let it dry. As it dried, I rub in it. Mm-hmm. And you know, next day I walk. You understand? And mm-hmm. I have always, from that time till now, anytime people tell me about the difficulty of pain or congestion of chest or those different things, I would let them know oil of oja, mm-hmm. you know, because of my own experience. Mm-hmm. And I know it is very good. And I let people know that because it's a very good product. And any business that have that product, I think they will do well with it, mm-hmm. because it's a natural homemade remedy. It's right. Our oil, it's our herb, and they work. So mm-hmm. that's a good product for
1: journalists
5: to have and to process.
1: Yes. Thank you. And thank you for that testimonial of the, you know, the utility and the benefit of the oil of ojas. I have it myself. I have pain all over the place. As a matter of fact, when I restarted in the gym last year, the gym guys were actually recommending oil of ojas, you know, for muscle pain. For muscle pain. That was, you know, being recommended by those gym guys, you know, if they get any muscle pain, they use the oil of ojas. And I have it myself. People have asked me to bring oil of ojas for them when I travel. Mm-hmm. However, I guess now with Jollys.dm, yes. The people overseas can order their oil of ojas and have it shipped, yes, and right. have it shipped to them.
0: Yes.
1: So it's one of those products that, you know, people in the diaspora have said, boy, bring that for me when you're coming up. You know, just like how people say they want they want coconut cheese and they want whatever. So oil of ojas was something that was big on the list of things to bring up when you come in, but now the convenience of Jollys.dm means that you can go on there if you're overseas and you're interested in ordering the product and order it and have it shipped directly to your location. So you can benefit from that.
0: And yeah. as you mentioned about the diasporas, I mean, mm-hmm. we love our customers, all our customers, but mm-hmm. during our seasons, yeah. At work, mm-hmm. diasporas, you all have us working. And I'm happy.
2: Independence, yes. Again, we talk
0: Independence,
2: about.
0: Independence, Carnival, our products are very, very well.
2: Mm-hmm. Yes. And of course, at your home, you know, growing up, we had the medicine cabinets. That is one of the medicine cabinets products that you want to have there.
1: Uh-huh.
2: So you have your paracetamol in there, you have your oil of ojas in there as well for pain.
1: Mm-hmm.
2: And there's a few more items that we haven't gotten to as yet,
1: mm-hmm.
2: but these are also part of the medicine cabinet. You know, you have your bay rum too,
1: mm-hmm.
2: all of those things.
0: Yes, the bay off.
1: Mm-hmm.
0: And I'd like to talk about that.
1: One second, I need to read what is the what. I just cannot see what one of our listeners is asking about the oil of ojas. Can it be used for pain mm-hmm. in the wear? I cannot see. So,
2: In the head.
1: So, if you can use oil of ojas, I guess, to rub your head, is what is the question that's being asked. I guess maybe headaches.
0: Yes. So, in the ojas, we have our carrier oil, which mm-hmm. basically makes it safe to apply to the skin.
1: Okay.
0: Yeah. I wouldn't necessarily apply so much to the head, but you can.
1: Okay.
0: Yeah.
2: If you're having migraines or headaches, you mm-hmm. can focus on those points.
1: Okay.
2: So like
1: Thank
2: your temples, right? So the temples on the side of your forehead there and coming down. So you can do a little bit on the tips of your fingers and do that circular motion on your pressure points of those temples up here. You know, if you have to do behind the ears as well, congestion wise, you can follow your natural cheekbone. That mm-hmm. type of thing, you know, you're not putting a lot, you're just doing a little, and you're just allowing the oils to do their job.
1: Mm-hmm.
0: And also, as you just mentioned, headaches, you can also smell it as well.
2: Yes.
1: Yes, and the smell is potent.
2: Mm-hmm.
1: Yeah, the smell is potent.
2: As you mentioned, oils and smells, I know we don't have all our oils here, but what are the things I do at home, you know, with our bottle essential oils, the eucalyptus oil. When I have congestion, and I have congestion often at nights, so you know when the day is setting and you go to lie down and your mm-hmm. nose is kind of blocked up, and that
0: you're
2: of course
0: stuffy.
2: Yes, stuffy can give you headaches. I tend to drop a little of the eucalyptus oil on the arches of my bed frame,
1: mm-hmm.
2: and the fan just blows it and spreads it across the room. Or if you have a diffuser, even better,
1: mm-hmm.
2: and that in itself helps with the congestion generally. So the ojas can be used like that as well.
1: Okay. So there are, of course, essential oils produced by Jolly's Manufacturing. Okay, because the listener was asking about the heel, not the head. So, yes, you can definitely use it on the heels of mm-hmm. your feet as well.
0: And again, we have our IOD ointment.
1: Mm-hmm.
0: So if you're having ankle sprains,
1: you can use that.
0: Or strains, you can use it. But we don't have it right now.
1: Okay.
0: But they go hand in hand. The oil washers and the iodine.
1: And the iodine. Okay. I see we're getting a call. Let's see if we can get that call on the line. Caller, good morning. Good morning.
6: Morning.
1: Hi, good morning.
6: Well, let me say, I went and dust oil of oja. I look at a fry boat in wardrobe, and all time they said, oja, would you bear one? That was like what bed in wardrobe. I sold in Maragala, and they said, tell the hotel about. And it's very, very good. It can be true.
1: Okay. All right. Thank you, caller. So an endorsement there from the French market for the oil of ojas as well. And you did say that it does well
2: mm-hmm.
1: in the French islands. But we have another hot one here. This is Bay Off.
0: Yes.
1: And I want us to talk a bit about Bay Off as well. Now that we're in the summertime and people are outside a lot, this might be a good product for you to get right now. So, Kimran, tell us a bit about the Bay Off product.
0: All right. So, with our Bay Off,
1: mm-hmm.
0: you know a lot of insect repellents, they have like citronella in there, right?
1: Mm-hmm.
0: And before I go on, you have the citronella vaccine. So, we still created the citronella vaccine, which you can use as an insect repellent.
1: Citronella petroleum jelly,
0: right.
1: Babyliss brand.
0: Mm-hmm.
1: Okay, so that you can rub that on your skin and it will repel insects
0: yeah,
1: as well.
0: Mosquitoes.
1: And then there is this Bay Off spray now.
0: Yes. So with the Bay Off, we want it to be different. So
1: mm-hmm.
0: like I was saying, a lot of products out there has citronella in
1: mm-hmm.
0: there.
1: Mm-hmm.
0: So again, we go back to our roots. So our elders, our grandparents, they used to put bay leaf in their cupboards to repel insects, right?
1: Mm-hmm.
0: Roaches and whatnot. So we decided that if we use bay oil, we can actually create an insect repellent. So that's how Bay Off came about. So the bay represents bay leaf.
1: Mm-hmm. Bay leaf.
0: Yes.
1: Okay.
0: Active. And again, it's DEET free as
1: okay.
0: well. Yeah.
1: Okay. So DEET free. So of course, DEET has been known to be, you know, an ingredient that might be dangerous in some repellents. So this product, Bay Off, is DEET free. Bay oil is the main or the active ingredient.
0: Yes.
1: And it can be used sprayed directly onto the skin.
0: Yes.
1: What type of what you call it? Length of effectiveness does it have when you spray it on? How long can you rely on it?
0: It lasts a couple hours.
1: Okay.
0: Yeah.
1: Okay.
0: 3-4 hours.
1: 3 or 4 hours before you may need to reapply.
0: Yes. I like to mention that for persons with sensitive skin, do not apply it directly to your skin.
1: Okay.
0: You apply it around you.
1: Ah, yes. Okay. So if you have sensitive skin, you may want to spray it
0: yes.
1: around you around and not you. Directly onto your skin.
0: Yes.
1: Okay. And of course, as I said, summertime, you're going out on the beach. I know some people, sandflies are attracted to them. Like me.
0: Last year, it was terrible.
1: Yeah, yes. And of course, there are the biting midges, which are, you know, you don't need to go to the beach to get those
2: to
1: attack you.
2: And
1: mosquitoes, you know. So once you, you know, this is outside season, and of course, it's hot as well, so you may not be wearing the longest of clothes. So the legs are outside, and insects are happy that your legs are outside. Bay Off is a good product to carry with you when you are going out. So what does Bay Off retail for? Do you know? Do you know the price offhand of Bay Off?
0: No, I think it's $16 and change.
1: Okay, so it's in that vicinity.
0: Yeah.
1: All right. So you can get that. And is this the only size? I have a 120 ml bottle in my hand. Is
0: yes,
1: this the only size?
0: That's the only size.
1: That's the only size. Okay. So Bay Off, a product of Jolly's Manufacturing, another thing in our line here that we are telling you about. Now, I see we have a variety of ointments produced by Jolly's Manufacturing. Things, and Dominicans, we like to rub. So let's talk about some of these ointments that we have. I see there we have a children's
0: chest rub.
1: What is this product about?
0: So it's like the children version of Vicks.
1: Ah, okay.
0: So it's safe for babies.
1: Uh-huh.
0: Yes. And young children.
1: Ah, okay. Okay. So it's if the child has some congestion,
0: yes,
1: a cold or something
0: so
1: like that?
0: You rub it onto the child's chest, the child's back.
1: Okay.
0: And the ingredients there in there are very calculated, so it wouldn't burn your child.
1: Okay.
0: So for example, that's why I say it's very safe for a baby.
1: Okay, so there's menthol in there, there's camphor, methyl.
0: Wintergreen oil.
1: Okay.
0: Yeah.
1: Methyl salt.
0: Salicylate, that is the wintergreen oil.
1: Okay, and
0: yes,
1: coconut oil as well in there.
0: Coconut oil, yes.
1: I know there's a lot of Jolly's Manufacturing products, there's coconut oil in there. It says,
2: right, so that should say something, right? That should definitely say something.
1: I can see.
0: Like I say, at manufacturing, we go simple. Yeah.
2: And we go local too, so we're trying to find the things that we know have history, the ingredients that are out there that we already use, you know, we're trying to put it in a format that it's at the right proportions for you, it's accessible, it's easy, it's portable. For most of those things, you can have it in your bag if you need to, you know, so that's really what we are about.
1: And yes, the ointments and so on that we are going to talk about are all in this pretty cute little 1 ounce
0: jar
1: that you can carry in your purse, you know, you can carry with you everywhere. So very conveniently packaged for the customer to use. Okay, I see we have a Whitfield ointment. Now, what is this one used for? I'm going to smell it because my recollection of this is that it has a particular smell. I don't take much smelling this one, but what is Whitfield ointment used for?
0: So Whitfield ointment is antifungal.
1: Ah.
0: Yes. So you can use it for, let's say you have some skin infection.
1: Okay.
0: In there is an active ingredient called salicylic acid, which is keratolytic, meaning that it will remove the outer layer of your skin, allowing the benzoic acid to go in to actually do its work.
1: Oh,
0: so that's the keratolytic agent in there, the salicylic acid.
1: Okay, so Whitfield ointment can be used for fungal skin infections that are fungal in nature. Okay, any particular area? So, for instance, if somebody has a foot fungus, Would Whitfield ointment be appropriate for what we call athlete's foot?
0: Yes.
1: Yes. Okay.
0: But another thing we could use would be the sulfur ointment.
1: Okay. Well. So there's sulfur ointment as well. This one is sulfur antiseptic ointment. Okay. Mm.
0: So you could actually use that for athlete's foot.
1: For athlete's foot. Yeah. Okay. So is the sulfur antiseptic ointment also for fungal?
0: Yes. So if you have ringworms, and it's also good for loter.
1: Okay. Okay. So for people who have loter, which is, you know, that famous fungal infection that will decolorize the skin, make it get these white patches, athlete's foot, ringworm, even for acne.
0: I was about to tell you this as well.
1: Okay, so the Whitfield ointment and the sulfur antiseptic ointment can be used for acne.
0: Yes.
1: Mm-hmm. Okay. And you see, it's important to know what certain things can be used for. When I was younger and I had an acne problem, people used to say, I remember this very clearly, put toothpaste, put Colgate on the acne and it will dry it up. And anyway, I went putting Colgate on my skin and I got burns. Like I got chemical, like the toothpaste. I guess I maybe left it for too long. I don't know what I did. But anyway, I then had to run to Jolly's Pharmacy. I remember that clearly as a teenager. To ask for something to put on my face. Because now the acne I was trying to get rid of, I then had some sort of reaction with that toothpaste remedy that people gave me. So now we have products that are actually designed and properly formulated for acne, right? So the sulfur antiseptic ointment, you can use it on your face for acne relief. And the Whitfield ointment you're saying as well, you can use that too.
0: And we've been getting good reviews. On
1: good
0: our
1: reviews. Ointment, yes. Okay. All right. I see we have another one, MB ointment. Now, is MB ointment, Kimran, is this what we know as, or what I know as MB powder? That
0: yes.
1: white powder? Okay. Yes. So what is MB?
0: So MB, the scientific term for MB is sulfur thiazole powder.
1: Okay.
0: So again, it is antibacterial.
1: Mm-hmm.
0: So again, if you're having some skin infection that is from a bacteria, then the MB ointment would be good for it.
1: Okay. Mm. So is this, I guess, as I said, I remember MB powder, where if you got a bruise, you fell down. Back in the day, where once you get a fall and you have a big open thing, they'll take MB powder and put it on there for you. You can do the same with the MB ointment.
0: Yes, you can.
1: Okay, all right. Interesting.
0: And we also have the powder packaged as well. Yes.
1: So Jolly's manufacturing also
0: we have the powder.
2: Yes. And the MB ointment goes on clear as well. So as opposed to back in the day where you'd be kind of like a chicken ready to fry.
1: I know.
2: You can opt for the ointment option if you're worried, or depending on where the wound is.
1: Mm-hmm. Okay. Yeah, I know. When you had a wound back in the, when I was a child, I say back in the day. But when everybody would have to see you have a boboya, because that MB powder would be on you there, very visible.
2: It would be red.
1: Right. But the MB ointment is a nice, clear ointment that you can use with the same antibacterial effect as the powder, right? But the powder is also available if you want to take it down to the old school original type of thing. You have the powder. Let's take a call. I see we have someone trying to get us. Caller, good morning.
7: Good morning. Very good program.
1: Thank you.
7: Could you tell me if the Whitfield ointment is good for toenail fungus as well?
1: Toenail fungus, okay. So Whitfield ointment, which we said for antifungal, can you use it for toenail fungus, which I know is very difficult?
0: Yes, I would prefer you use a cream.
1: Okay,
0: instead.
1: Okay.
0: Yeah, not the toenail, not the arm Whitfield.
1: Not Whitfield. Okay, so to the caller, not Whitfield for the toenail fungus.
2: With the toenail, it's a bit difficult because it's not as easily penetrated as the skin is. So if you're having a toenail fungus, the preparations for those might be more so in liquid form.
1: Right.
2: So that it can kind of go on in liquid evenly and then dry on and stay on. Sometimes with those, they stay on for a few days or you reapply. Mm-hmm. And that's better preparation to deal with those tricky funguses that are embedded in the nail or the nail bed.
1: Mm-hmm. Especially when, I mean, because I've dealt with toenail fungus. It's something that is just so difficult to treat. If the toenail has already gotten discolored, you know, so that means that fungus is really, you know, in there creating havoc, then those liquid antifungals might be key. A lot of, another thing, well, the people who do the pedicures, the spa professionals will say to use tea tree oil. Is that, yes. And that is, of course, also something available at Jolly's Pharmacy. Tea tree oil has some antifungal properties,
2: yes.
1: Right?
2: Yes.
1: Yes. Yes. Okay, so we have a variety. So, caller, thank you for that question. We have this one, basilicon ointment. What yes. is this one for?
0: So this one is a drawing agent. So if you're having boils, we mm-hmm. call them carbuncles.
1: Ah, okay. Yes.
0: So it's a very effective product for that.
1: Uh-huh.
0: Yeah. Again, this one was made by Mr. Anderson Jolly, who is deceased. Yes.
1: Okay. So the basilicon ointment is to apply to your boils mm-hmm. to draw them to make the pus, you know, for it to pop, for it mm-hmm. to come out. Okay. How often do people have to... Okay, it says it on the packaging twice daily, because I was going to ask, how often do you have to apply it to the boil, you know, to get an effect? So twice a day. I see here in the ingredients, it has beeswax in it too.
0: Yes. Okay. So beeswax is in there to keep, so the drawing agent in there is the shortening.
1: Because mm-hmm.
0: again, when we, growing up, we mother used to put, what did it call that? The butter.
1: Uh-huh.
0: Yes. So in there has shortening, but the beeswax is there to keep everything intact.
1: Oh, to okay, yes. to keep it together.
0: Yeah.
1: Okay, so basilicon ointment, also in the same small packaging that I mentioned that the others are in, the 1 ounce jar, and you can pick this up if you have boils that you know that need to be drawn. But as well too, just as a caution, if you're experiencing frequent boils, it mm-hmm. might be indicative that you need to check certain things like your blood sugar. That might be one of those early signs, or I don't say early, but one of those signs that you might have a uncontrolled blood sugar issue. And then I guess there are other skin conditions that can cause consistent boils.
2: Definitely. And if you have one boil, you can come in and get the ointment to draw it out, get it popped. At that point, you can get one of the antibacterial ointments to apply to it to keep the area clean. If you have a lot of boils that keep popping up, at that point, you may have a systemic infection.
1: Mm-hmm.
2: It could be a systemic bacterial infection that's causing it. So at that point, we would advise that you get checked, because you might need oral medication to clear that out of the system.
1: Mm-hmm. Okay. So just a caution there. So yes, the basilicon ointment for drawing off boils, but if you have frequently occurring boils, then you might need some further investigation, you know, as to what is the root cause of that. Okay, so I have the products that I have on my table, we have exhausted them, but I do know, Kimran, that you all do manufacture other things.
2: Yes.
1: It's just that we don't have all the products here in studio. Anything that is missed out that is maybe a popular something with the customers?
0: So all these products that we talked about is topical.
1: Uh-huh.
0: So we also manufacture products that are for pharmaceutical use.
1: Ah.
0: So we have our Benadryls, both Elixir and Expectorant.
1: Okay.
0: We have paracetamol syrup, and we have a very popular one, which is good, very, very good. It's the Peri Divide.
1: Oh, yes, Peri Divide.
0: With iron and original flavor, yes.
1: Okay, and I feel at Kidsville, we didn't talk about Peri Divide this year at Kidsville. I say, well, maybe children's appetite is back up and Peri Divide maybe is no longer a thing. But Jolly's Manufacturing is still making Peri Divide. Yes?
2: Indeed.
1: Okay, so Peri Divide, for those of you that do not know, is to stimulate appetite.
0: Yes.
1: And it is targeted towards children, but do adults use Peri Divide?
0: Both adults and children.
1: Okay.
0: Yes.
1: All right.
0: And again, the ones with iron as well. So for example, if you're a woman and then, you know, you're on your period,
1: uh-huh.
0: you have appetite,
1: you can take Peri Divide.
0: Yes.
1: Okay. Yes. Peri Divide is a product. I find it so interesting as a product, because it's something that I have never needed help with, which is appetite stimulation. Never in my life. Even if I'm sick like a dog, my appetite just does not go away. So, but for people who do experience that problem, Peri Divide is there for them, manufactured by Jolly's Manufacturing as well.
0: Yes.
1: So I think we have a good idea. And of course, the products that we've discussed, they are available at the Jolly's branches that you may visit frequently. King George V Street, Great George Street, Mega, and of course in Portsmouth. Do people ever call or come to Jolly's Manufacturing and request products, and then you have to tell them to go to the store? Does that ever happen? Do people try to get products directly from the source of where it's made?
0: No.
1: Okay. All right. So I hope as we talk about Jolly's Manufacturing on the radio, people don't get that idea. But everything that we have discussed, you can purchase at Jolly's Pharmacy and of course on jollys.dm as well. So this is our full range of products, and I do hope that you get to experience one or two or several soon. All. Maybe not all. I mean, if you don't have boils, I know you're not gonna get bar silicone ointment. But yes, definitely.
2: I have one question for you, though, Kimran. Our customers often come in, and we got that just last week with the coconut oil. Can you tell us the difference? Because there's two of them, and persons often want to know the difference between, and I think that goes into how it's prepared. So can you tell us the difference in those two?
0: With the regular coconut oil and the virgin coconut oil?
2: Yes.
0: All right, so before we used to get, we don't make coconut oil, we just rebottle. Mm-hmm. So before we used to source it locally, but then after Erica, you know, we lost our coconut trees and whatnot. So we decided that we're going to source out. But with the virgin, you have to boil it and then they take the milk, I believe, the milk, and then they boil that to make the coconut oil.
2: Yeah. Mm-hmm. And then the other one doesn't have a heating process.
1: It would need to.
0: It would need to.
1: Here to get the
0: but
1: oil.
0: But as to the depth of the process, no. I'm not too sure. Because like I said, we don't manufacture coconut oil.
1: Okay. Yeah, you bring it in. All right. So it is 11.
0: Oh, and also, as you talk about coconut oil, castor oil.
2: Yes, yeah. That too. So many things, so many oils.
0: So at manufacturing, you know, again, yes, we are a local company, but we also want to promote our local suppliers. Mm-hmm. So your dark castor oil, it has been out of stock because the castor seeds were scarce, but it's coming back slowly. So I will tell you that, yes, you'll get your dark castor oil from Jolly's.
1: Okay. All right. So, and I suspect, you know, we might have to bring back Jolly's Manufacturing. This is the first time, well, since I'm doing the show, that we have Jolly's Manufacturing represented on the show. But we might have to bring you all back, Kimran, because there are so many products and so many questions. I see our viewers will tuned in, logged in, and stayed on with us throughout the duration of the program. And of course, those listening on the radio, I'm sure, stayed on as well. But it is 11:32 a.m. and it is time for us to go. We are at the end of our time. So we do, of course, plan to be with you next week, if it's God's will, as usual, bringing you another health education talk show with a little vibes embedded in it, straight from the Jolly's brand. Until then, we do wish you a great week and a healthy week, and we hope for you to be on with us again in the future. So do take care and bye-bye.
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1: A very pleasant good afternoon. This is the media news for today, Wednesday, July 27, 2026. I'm Franklin Peter Moses. Here are your headlines. Dr. Paula Lockhart highlighted landmark research published in the New England Journal of Medicine that shows lifestyle modifications outperform medication in type 2 diabetes management. From the region, Eastern Caribbean Amalgamated Bank ECAB launched the ECAB Game Changer Scholarship, aimed at supporting talented young athletes seeking to pursue academic and sporting opportunities abroad. And internationally, Alibaba's AliExpress has been fined €550 million, that's about US$629 million, by the European Union for failing to adequately address the sales of illegal, unsafe and counterfeit products on its online platform. The news is being brought to you through the very kind compliments of Courts Dominica Limited. I've got your details coming right after this break.
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1: Targeted daily lifestyle adjustments are vastly more effective than traditional pharmaceutical interventions for managing and reversing type 2 diabetes. And that's according to Dr. Paula Lockhart. Speaking on the Natural Health and Healing Hour radio broadcast, Dr. Lockhart highlighted landmark research published in the New England Journal of Medicine that monitored thousands of individuals diagnosed with or at risk with type 2 diabetes. She said the studies demonstrated significant health improvements in over 60% of patients who adopted targeted lifestyle changes, with some individuals completely reversing their diabetic conditions, compared to a modest 30% improvement rate among patients treated primarily with standard medications like metformin. Dr. Lockhart detailed three core lifestyle modifications that drove these outcomes over a two-year period: reducing body weight by roughly 7%, completing 150 minutes of weekly exercise, and lowering dietary fat intakes, particularly saturated fats. She added that complementary Finnish research corroborated these findings, providing that targeted lifestyle changes consistently achieved a 58 to 60% improvement rate over standard glucose tolerance drug therapies. Emphasizing the power of holistic health, Dr. Lockhart concluded that adopting a clean diet, staying physically active, and incorporating herbal remedies create more impactful differences in long-term patient health than relying solely on prescription pharmaceuticals.
3: Yeah, I took a lot of time to look at credible studies. For example, there's a study from the New England Journal of Medicine that put together thousands of patients and with type 2 diabetes and those with high risk for type 2 diabetes. And they tested them and monitored them for making changes to their body weight, exercise and food, and you'd be surprised lifestyle changes had outcomes that proved that more than 60% of people improved. Some of them no longer had to suffer from diabetes after they made three big key changes in lifestyle. Number one was addressing their weight by about 7%. Number two, doing about 150 minutes of exercise weekly, which is really 20 minutes a day every day or 30 minutes 5 days a week. And the third thing was reducing dietary fat, especially saturated fat, improving their food choices. So those things, on average, it took about 2 years for the average person, but those lifestyle changes improved 60% of all type 2 diabetes patients that they dealt with, as opposed to only 30% of people who were taking drugs, metformin in particular. So living the life, eating well, using herbal medicines, that made that extremely impactful difference. And that was diabetes. then there's a similar Finnish study that showed that lifestyle changes again. 58%, 60 to 60% had better improvement than those that had were just on drugs dealing with glucose tolerance.
1: And that's the voice there of Dr. Paula Lockhart. The Ministry of Finance, Economic Development, Climate Resilience and Social Security, or rather the Minister, Dr. Irvin McIntyre, is set to represent and present the 2026-2027 National Budget when Parliament convenes on Tuesday, August 4, 2026. During this official sitting, the Minister will present the estimates of expenditure for the financial year ending June 30, 2027, seeking formal parliamentary approval for the government's financial plan. In keeping with established parliamentary tradition for the opening of a new session, Her Excellency Sylvani Burton, President of the Commonwealth of Dominica, will deliver the presidential address to the opening proceedings. The session is scheduled to begin at 10 a.m. and will be broadcast live to the public via both the Government Information Service and the Dominica Broadcasting Service.
4: Budget Day has been set for August the 4th. It will be a very important budget. The budget will be presented on the backdrop of the global uncertainties that we currently are experiencing. A number of things are causing shocks to the economy, and not only Dominica, but throughout the world. So you have these external actions, whether it's geopolitical or the conflict in the Middle East, all of which impact on the way of life of every single citizen in the world. And you see every government, every country is seeking to see how they can maneuver around those challenges which they have no control over. And of course, this causes an impact on goods on the shelves, the cost of living, because you have a supply chain issue, freight goes up, insurance goes up for the shipping lines. All of these increases are passed on to the consumers. But as you've seen, we have certainly provided a lot of relief to Dominican people by ensuring that they keep more of their money in their pockets by way of their salaries in terms of taxation. So there are a number of things that we do, all of which impact directly on your pockets in Dominica. Sometimes people don't pay attention to those things. And of course, going into this budget, you will see some very, very far-reaching and progressive policy initiatives that the government will present to the people of Dominica, which will cause there to be a reduction of the goods on the shelves and many other things, and also ensuring that the taxpaying grouping within the country would see even further relief. And it is going to be a dramatic change in our tax structure. So I'll leave it at that. But Budget Day is August 4th. And of course, we will speak to the projects that are ongoing and what it means for Dominica going forward. And of course, we will also make a deliberate statement on the Citizenship Investment Program in a very transparent manner.
1: And that was the voice of Prime Minister Roosevelt Skerrit. The Minister of Agriculture said it is continuing to collaborate with farmers across Dominica to boost dashing production as part of the efforts to ensure a consistent and sustainable supply of high-quality root crops for both domestic consumption and regional export markets. According to the ministry, the initiative builds on the knowledge and recommendations shared during the Organization of Eastern Caribbean States OECS Root Crop Symposium held earlier this year. Officials indicated that the ministry remains focused on providing farmers with technical support, encouraging the adoption of improved agricultural practices, and equipping young people with the skills needed to sustain and expand the country's root crop industry. The ministry further noted that continued investment in quality production, innovation, and knowledge sharing is aimed at strengthening farmers' livelihoods, improving national food security, and enhancing the resilience of Dominica's agricultural sector. Officials emphasize that these efforts form part of government's broader commitment to develop a stronger and more sustainable agricultural industry while positioning root crop production as a key contributor to the country's economic and food security objectives. Meanwhile, the Office of Disaster Management, ODM, is urging residents not to panic following the earth tremors experienced across Dominica last week. Speaking on the ODM program on state-owned radio, Communications Officer Carlisle John Baptist reassured the public that there was no need for fear over the recent seismic activity. He encouraged residents to remain vigilant and to promptly report any signs of unusual seismic activity to the relevant authorities. John Baptist also emphasized the importance of relying on official sources of information, assuring the public that the ODM will continue to monitor the situation closely and provide verified updates as soon as the information becomes available.
5: Encourage residents to remain calm, stay alert, and continue to report any unusual activity. The ODM will provide official updates as soon as verified information becomes available. We again thank the general public for their patience and cooperation. If you feel anything, don't be afraid to call us at the Office of Disaster Management. It is our goal to ensure that we give you all the necessary information. From my standpoint, from the information I have, there's absolutely nothing to worry about. In fact, we've been having some rumblings, not only in Dominica. We had in Guadeloupe, we had a 4.0 yesterday in Trinidad and Tobago, and that is available from the Seismic Research Center's website. So these are ongoing activities that are happening across the region. We had something in Anguilla. So Dominica is absolutely no exception. So there's absolutely, again, nothing that you should fear. There's nothing to worry about. Always remember that we are sitting on the crater. We have 9 volcanoes. And from time on time, you expect a little something. But like I said, our aim is continue to feed you with the necessary information that you need to know.
1: Communications Officer at the Office of Disaster Management, Carlisle John Baptist. In news from the region, the Eastern Caribbean Amalgamated Bank, ECAB, has launched the ECAB Game Changer Scholarship, an initiative aimed at supporting talented young athletes seeking to pursue academic and sporting opportunities abroad. The scholarship was officially introduced on Monday, July 20th, 2026, during a ceremony at ECAB's Redcliffe Street location, which brought together government officials, sports representatives, and members of the wider sporting community. The program will provide a one-time grant of $25,000 to assist individuals between the ages of 14 and 21 who have secured partial scholarships to study overseas and demonstrate excellence in swimming, track and field, or football. One athlete will be selected every year to receive the award. ECAB Chief Executive Officer Michael Spencer said the scholarship represents the bank's continued investment in youth development, noting that the initiative is intended to go beyond the financial assistance. He explained that the program seeks to recognize perseverance, foster leadership, and assist young people who will represent their communities and country at regional and international levels. Minister of Sports and Creative Industries Dwayne George praised ECAB for its ongoing contribution to national development, stating that the bank has consistently demonstrated strong support in areas including education, community development, and culture. He commended the institution for its role as a responsible corporate citizen. And finally, internationally, Alibaba's AliExpress has been fined £550 million, that's approximately $629 million, by the European Union for failing to adequately address the sale of illegal, unsafe, and counterfeit products on its online platform. The penalty announced on Monday marks the third fines issued by the European Commission under the European Union's Digital Services Act, a landmark regulation requiring major online platforms to take stronger measures against illegal and harmful content.
6: Alibaba's AliExpress was hit with a record €550 million fine from the European Union on Monday for failing to tackle sales of illegal, unsafe, and counterfeit products on its platform. The company said it will appeal the fine as it considers it excessive. Thomas Renier is an EU spokesman.
7: AliExpress has just received a fine of €550 million for breaching the Digital Services Act. AliExpress failed to assess and mitigate the risks of illegal products being offered on its marketplace. Just to give you a figure, the company itself reported that almost 15 million illegal products were recommended last year to users in the European Union. We're mostly speaking about unsafe and counterfeit products, such as cosmetics, toys, clothes, or gadgets, to name just a few.
6: The EU said AliExpress had not properly evaluated whether it had enough people to review the risks and had overestimated the effectiveness of its system in detecting and removing illegal products. AliExpress said in an email that the decision ignores its, quote, sound risk management framework and the significant proactive enhancements we have made. The fine was the third issued under the EU's landmark new law, which requires very large online platforms to do more to counter illegal and harmful content. The company could face further penalties if the regulator decides in December that it is not complying with the ruling. AliExpress's competitor Temu has also been fined under the new law, while Shein is facing an ongoing investigation. Temu was hit with a 200 million euro fine in May, while Elon Musk's social media platform X received a 120 million euro penalty in December last year.
1: That's the end. Music. Music. And we seem to be having a major problem with our computer at this point in time. So it's just go to the headlines at this point in time. So we do apologize to technical things, just the computer. So let me go back to the headlines for this afternoon. Dr. Paula Lockhart highlighted landmark research published in the New England Journal of Medicine that shows lifestyle modifications outperform medication in type 2 diabetes management. In the region, Eastern Caribbean Amalgamated Bank ECAP launched the ECAP Game Changer Scholarship aimed at supporting talented young athletes seeking to pursue academic and sporting opportunities abroad. And internationally, Alibaba's AliExpress has been fined $550 million, about US$629 million US by the European Union for failing to adequately address the sale of illegal, unsafe and counterfeit products on its online platform. The news was brought to you through the very kind compliments of Courts Dominica Limited. I have been your presenter, Franklin Peter Moses. Please stay tuned for your midday notices, sponsored by the Northeastern Funeral Association. Thanks, our computer is back.
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0: This afternoon, we announced the death of 84-year-old Christina Tina Massicott of Salisbury. She died on Sunday, June 28, at her residence in Salisbury. She lives to mourn her children, Dagmar Alfred, Jefflyn Proctor, Ingrid Sherrod, and Gail Williams. Her grandchildren, Eddie John, Keith Joseph, Ketra Roselle, and Sherwin Felix, Tiana Alfred, Kim Williams, Kaylee Cyril, Kim Roselle, and Trent Alfred, along with Aliana Barnes and Kenya Adrian. Great-grandchildren, Shirdy Felix, Rosario Roselle, Jada Williams, Dante Pierre, Kelsey Laws, and Nas Roselle. Son-in-law, Daniel Alfred. One brother, Morel Massicott, residing in New Jersey. One sister, Emmett Henry, in Salisbury. Many nieces and nephews here in Dominica, and two abroad, too numerous to mention. Close friends and relatives in Salisbury and Vicars and the neighboring villages. Naomi Massicott, Sarah Massicott, Daniel Massicott, Martin and Wilford Codrington, Aldith Foyer, Urelyn Julian, Euphelyn Underwood, Janilia George, TJ Pear, Joey Williams, Valentine Joseph, Silotine Vic Simon, Carlton Bernard, Ferdinand Joseph, Bennett Toussaint, Daniela Blaze, Carlton Bernard, Ferdinand Joseph, Bennett Toussaint, Daniela Blaze, the Massicott and the Liebler family, the Underwoods, the Toussaint family, godchildren Warrington Antoine and Vanti Vidal, caretaker Lindra Lando, members of the church, the entire Gospel Hall congregation, and neighbors in Salisbury and the Grand Savanne. The body of the late Christina Tina Massicott of Salisbury will be viewed from 2:30 p.m. on Thursday, July 23rd at the Salisbury Gospel Hall. Funeral service begins at 3 p.m., followed by interment at the Gospel Hall Cemetery. We also announce the death of Uther Velda Pascal of Marigot, mother, wife, and proprietor of Uther's Natural Seasoning. She passed away in Martinique on the 27th of June 2026. She lives to mourn her husband, David Pascal, also known as Pasco. Three children, two sons, Kimani and Kaundi Pascal, and one daughter, Francine Pascal. One grandchild, Jazani Pascal, her mother, Verdan Prince, three brothers, Kenroy Sylvester, Roden and Roland Pollock. Two sisters, Brenda George and Nika Alfred, daughter-in-law, Ronalda Pascal. Close family and friends, Uncle Radcliffe Prince, Aunt Lizelette, Eleonora, Gan, Ghana, Elvis, Leon Abraham, Gino Abraham Thomas, her sisters-in-law, brothers-in-law, nieces and nephews, along with other friends and family, too numerous to mention. The funeral of the late Uther Pascal will take place at the Zion Methodist Church, Marigot, on Friday, July 24, 2026. Viewing at 1:30 p.m., service 2 p.m., interment to follow at the Zion Methodist Methodist Cemetery. Funeral arrangements are handled by the Northeastern Funeral Association. And that's how I come to the end of the news package for this afternoon, this Wednesday afternoon. It was brought to you through the very kind compliments of Courts Dominica Limited. Announcements were by the Northeastern Funeral Association. Coming up next is your morning draw results of the Dominica National Lottery. 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

0: 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A former national footballer and cricketer and an exceptional football and cricket coach.
1: I coach national football teams at under 15, under 17, and under 20 levels, and also the national football team. 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
0: Geoff Faustine, his persistent demand for discipline, training, decorum, and order remained the hallmark of his training. Geoff Faustine! This Friday, host Ambassador Prince Madison will be live on Q95 social media pages. 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Founder of the Newtown Juvenile Academy over 3 decades ago. Geoff Faustine, this Friday, July 24th, 10:30 a.m. on Creole Headbits on the big station Q95
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0: colorful sports resume in Dominica, the recipient of the prestigious Order of Merit from the Roosevelt Douglas Foundation in the US of A. Creole Headbit features meritorious awardee. 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
1: I coach national football teams at under 15, under 17, and under 20 levels, and also the national football team. 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
0: Geoff Faustine, his persistent demand for discipline, training, decorum, and order remained the hallmark of his training. 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Founder of the Newtown Juvenile Academy over 3 decades ago. Geoff Faustine, this Friday, July 24th, 10:30 a.m. on Creole Headbits on the big station Q95 FM.
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0: Maker of Newtown and possesses one of the most colorful sports resume in Dominica. The recipient of the prestigious Order of Merit from the Roosevelt Douglas Foundation in the US of A. Creole Headbit features meritorious awardee. 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A former national football and cricketer and an exceptional football and cricket coach.
1: I coach national football teams at under 15, under 17, and under 20 levels, and also the national football team. Former Dominica and Windward Islands cricket trainer at youth and senior levels.
0: Joff Faustine, his persistent demand for discipline, training, decorum, and order remained the hallmark of his training. Joff Faustine! This Friday, host Ambassador Prince Madison will be live on Q95 social media pages. Joff Faustine, sports administrator, entrepreneur, and mentor, former sports officer at the sports division, with a long, outstanding, distinguished career in the public service. Founder of the Newtown Juvenile Academy over 3 decades ago. Joff Faustine, this Friday, July 24th, 10:30 a.m. on Creole Headbits on the big station Q95.
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1: Attention, residents of Upper Canefield. This time is your turn. 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Come

0: vision and listen to your concerns and ideas. We look forward to seeing you there on Thursday, July 23rd at 7 p.m. at Upper Canefield in the vicinity of the basketball court near Mr. Wrecker's place. United Progressive Party, together for progress!
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All right, Dominique, we're here. Good afternoon to you and welcome to the talk on the block. Everything's happening on the block. I want to play this afternoon an edited version of a meeting held by the United Workers Party in Marigot. That everyone in the north seems to be talking about. Demonstrated clearly.

0: there's some efforts within the ranks of the United Workers Party. To work together. I saw Todd launching some candidates today. We'll talk to you about that sometime. I just spoke to Mr. Bruno a minute ago. So some things are happening on the ground. The political parties are getting active. But I was told that Todd launched about four candidates today. And have every intention to launch more. Let's go back to an edited version of a meeting held there in Marigot on the weekend. Well, we saw the likes of Mr. Ronald Charles, the president of the United Workers Party, the chairperson of the St. Joseph constituency, the candidate for the Roseau constituency. You also hear from Mr. Lennox Linton, who spoke that night. You haven't heard his voice for a while, right? Some of that will be featured in this presentation. And the father of Mr. Delbert Paris. Following a big luncheon in Marigot on the weekend. Let's allow you to hear in one insert you'll hear. Nobody should say at this time that the United Workers Party is divided. A big show of force on the weekend there in Marigot. Let's listen for a few minutes.
1: The reception that I got this evening, victory is a must. All right, the thing sounded nice. The people are wonderful. And it's good to be here this evening. Let me say a warm good evening to the next parliamentary representative for the Marigot constituency, Mr. Delbert Paris. They're not going to touch that. So we're not going to worry about that part of it. And also I want to acknowledge Mr. Lennox Linton in our mix. And of course, the next Prime Minister of Dominica, Dr. Thompson Fontaine. Let us not forget the president of the party is here, is walking around and socializing. But let me say this to you. I heard Valda making some important points. And I think it is important that we as a people understand how important it is to vote and to register and to reconfirm and to make it big. Because in Marigot, we are going to win by 1,000 votes. And to do that, you have to confirm.

0: Good evening, ladies and gentlemen. Let me go straight to the point. Marigot people know how to choose extraordinary leaders every single time. The Honorable Edison James, the Honorable Lennox Linton, and now the Honorable Delbert Parris. Brilliant, principled, patriotic, courageous, committed to country, committed to people, ready to serve. Let me say it again, ready to serve. That is the Marigot tradition. It is both my honor and my privilege to stand on this platform tonight with Delbert Parris. And let me address something once and for all. I don't want to hear anybody saying again that the United Workers' Party is divided. Hello. Let me testify before all the naysayers, where you see I am there on the inside, that the United Workers' Party is united. We are strong and we are focused. And under the leadership of Dr. Thompson Fountain, we are ready. We are ready to become the next government of the Commonwealth of Dominica. I am counting on you, the people of Marigot, to once again place your unwavering confidence in your candidate. Stand with Delbert, campaign with Delbert, vote for Delbert, and vote like you never voted before to deliver a resounding victory to Delbert Parris and the United Workers' Party. Because just like the people of Roseau Central, the people of Marigot know a leader when they see one. They know competence. They know ability. So this time around, I'm going to say it like you, are we sitting down in cabinet this time? Labour Party has had 26 long years to put people first. 26 long years to create opportunity. 26 years to improve people's lives. They have failed. We don't want to hear their empty promises again. We don't want to hear their excuses. We're not interested. After 26 years, it's report card time. Pass or fail. And as far as I'm concerned, they fail. So yesterday, I did a meet and greet in the Roseau Market. And something was brought to my attention again, and it's weighing on me. Raw sewage being discharged into the Roseau River. Raw sewage every single day, collected from Roseau South communities and collected from Roseau Central, dumped untreated into the river, a river that flows through our capital city. And this has been happening since Hurricane Maria. This is unbelievable. It is unacceptable. It is despicable. The first duty of any parliamentary representative is to protect the health and safety of the people. It is also our responsibility to safeguard the environment. Safeguard the environment. On both counts, the Labour Party has failed. Roseau Central, talk your talk. Roseau North, go and ask Danny where Goodwill Waste and the hospital waste is going and where people bathe in every day, especially on Sunday. Yes, I just drove through Concord and I'm equally concerned for the people of that community and our brothers and sisters in the Kalinago territory. The Labour Party is insisting on tearing down yet another mountain at Debouash to quarry material for the airport project. That is just not smart when there are viable options. So just as I'm deeply concerned about the Roseau River, I am equally concerned about the potential contamination of the Pegua River and the serious threat it could pose to the health, the safety, the livelihoods, and the environment of the surrounding communities. Development should never come at the expense of the people. We can build our country while protecting our rivers, our environment, and the health of every Dominican. That is not too much to ask. It is the responsibility of government, and it is the standard our people deserve. The United Workers Party has a different approach to development. We put people first. We are about sustainable development. We believe development must improve people's lives, create opportunity, and still preserve the natural environment that God has blessed us with in Dominica. That is our approach, and that is why I am here tonight to proudly endorse the candidacy of the Honorable Delbert Parris. And what I want to say, and I want to say this directly to the people of Marigot, the people of Dominica are depending on you. Marigot has always led the way. Once again, we are counting on your political savvy to elect Delbert Parris to help secure victory for the United Workers Party. Not just here in Marigot, but throughout the length and breadth of Dominica. So I have three simple requests tonight. Register if you have never voted before. Confirm your name on the voters list if this is not your first time voting. And on election day, the most important one, on election day, come out and vote. Bring your family, bring your friends, encourage your neighbors. Every single vote matters this time around. The time has come to put people first in Dominica. The time has come to restore hope. The time has come to rebuild confidence and trust in governance. The time has come to create opportunity for our people. The time has come to take back our country. Labor's time is over. Now is the people's time. So thank you, ladies and gentlemen. May God bless Marigot, and may God continue to bless Dominica.
1: I cannot tell the people of Marigot nothing, because the Marigot people have been supporting the United Workers Party for decades. So there is nothing I can tell the Marigot people to convince them. But I want to let you to understand, Marigot is one of the most powerful constituency in Dominica that have been supporting the United Workers Party. And I will tell you why. Marigot had one of the best prime minister that ever passed in Dominica, Mr. Ellis James. Marigot had one of the most powerful, not only in Dominica, but in the region. Marigot had the opposition leader, Mr. Lennox Linton. Marigot have one of the best senators right now in parliament, Mr. Delbert Parris. So what can I tell the people of Marigot to support the United Workers Party again?
2: Mr. Sanford, make your way to the stage.

0: Workers, we are in the heart of UWP, and we have to take that blue wave from Marigot all the way to Portsmouth, to La Plaine, to Grandfort, to the whole West Coast, and the blue wave is going to take over, ladies and gentlemen. Because after 26 years, the report card of the government is not looking good this year, and we have to take them out. Do you agree? Ladies and gentlemen, it's always a pleasure to be in Marigot. So I say a special good night tonight to Mr. Edison James, who have led the party in government and who is still solid in Marigot with the United Workers' Party. But ladies and gentlemen, after that, we had the strong leadership of Mr. Lennox Linton. And tonight, I'm here in support of this young stallion, this young gentleman, Mr. Delbert Parris. I don't think there's much to be said. He has proven himself in his professional undertaking as an engineer. He has proven himself as a family man who has embraced the tradition of Mr. Parris, the big man himself, Stucco, in the construction field. And he has also proven himself in the parliament as an articulate speaker in the house, right? So there's nothing much to say that you don't already know about Mr. Delbert Parris. So I say a special good night tonight to Mr. Edison James, who have led the party in government and who is still solid in Marigot with the United Workers' Party. But ladies and gentlemen, after that, we had the strong leadership of Mr. Lennox Linton. And tonight, I'm here in support of this young stallion, this young gentleman, Mr. Delbert Parris. I don't think there's much to be said. He has proven himself in his professional undertaking as an engineer. He has proven himself as a family man who has embraced the tradition of Mr. Parris, the big man himself, Stucco, in the construction field. And he has also proven himself in the parliament as an articulate speaker in the house, right? So there's nothing much to say that you don't already know about Mr. Delbert Parris. But from my end, the support is a little deeper because Mr. Parris have roots in the Kalinago territory. That is where the Parris surname came from. So we too, we have a special connection as Kalinago people, and I'm very proud to stand here tonight.
1: So let's welcome to the stage the Honorable Lennox Linton.

0: Church, we are here because of a very important coming together, an agreement that took place within the last month or so, when the National Executive of the United Workers' Party accepted the recommendation of the Marigot Constituency Association to have Honorable Senator Delbert Parris as the candidate for the party in the next election. That was a very important agreement that we reached, and we welcome it. And in the Marigot Constituency Association, we want to take the opportunity tonight with the members of the National Executive gathered here to say thank you. Thank you very much. And to underline the significance of that agreement. The Marigot Constituency Association of the United Workers' Party is the most successful constituency association of the party. In this month, we celebrated 38 years as a political party, this month of July. It was quiet. Many people didn't hear about it, but we celebrated 38 years. And having come into existence in 1988, we have something in the United Workers' Party that we share with the senator who we are with tonight. We're about the same age with him. We're about the same age. United Workers' Party is about the same age with Delbert Parris. He was born a few months before the party back in 1987, but right now we are 38 and he's also 38, so it indicates to you what has happened and the development that is taking place of people in the community, in the constituency, rising to the level where they are capable of being there as representatives for the party and the constituency and the country at the very highest level in the parliament. Edison James was not a member of the parliament when he was selected as candidate. I was not a member of the parliament either. And so the Marigot Constituency Association had a very easy choice to make, because for the first time, we were selecting somebody to be parliamentary representative who was already in the parliament and had done a wonderful job of indicating to Dominica how formidable he is as a representative of a people with an ability to understand and articulate the issues of concern to the people. So we had somebody who was already there and whose work we knew about, but we were also mindful of what his father spoke about tonight and how we have seen that manifested through the years. Delbert Parris went to jail in 2009 for the United Workers' Party. What he was doing at the point with some other young people from this constituency, they were attempting to prevent the diaspora voters who were paid to come in to affect results in other constituencies from voting. So they were trying to do some things in the road, and for that he was arrested. And through the years, as Delbert Parris went through school and went to university, came back qualified as a construction engineer and doing his work and developing, he always maintained that service to people discipline. He's always been concerned about his community, always been there for his people, which, in addition to what we told you about his abilities in parliament, which have been on display since 2022, we knew that we were making a very good choice. And we are happy with the acceptance of the choice. And Senator Delbert Parris has wasted no time. As a matter of fact, he was chomping at the bit to move on with what is in fact the most important responsibility facing the United Workers' Party today? Remember I told you, United Workers' Party and Alberta 38 years. But for 36 years, since 1990, the United Workers' Party has been winning elections in Marigot. Every single one since 1990, every single ballot box on every occasion, bar none. So we know this constituency in the association. We know where the votes are. There are about 1,200 people that vote in Marigot over the past couple of elections. And there are about 400 people that have confirmed their names on the register of voters so far. We, as of a couple of weeks ago, put in place an organization that will identify all of our outstanding voters who have not yet made it to the confirmation centers to confirm, and will be stepping on the gas in the coming weeks so that we move up from 400 confirmed voters in Marigot to 1,000 plus within the next 6 weeks or so. That's the goal. We have identified 21 hamlets in the constituency, and we have champions for each of those hamlets who will work their list, the voters' list, know who is confirmed already, the 400 are confirmed. We're looking for the other 800, the other 600 who have not yet confirmed, and we'll be doing that very diligently over the next 6 weeks. So that's priority for us, which is also priority for the party right across the country. Within the next 6 weeks, there is going to be a by-election in Dominica. It will happen in the Roseau North constituency. Within the next 6 months, there is going to be a general election in Dominica. It will be a different kind of general election because it will be the first election in Dominica where voters will have to present their identification, their picture identification, their voter ID cards as part of the voting process. That's what the law provides for. And it will be the first election where the list will come down significantly from the bloated list that we have been complaining about for a number of years and have advocated for change in that regard. So, the voters list at the moment is 70,000 plus people. That's what we have been voting on, a voters list of 70,000 plus people. In the election that will happen within the next 6 months, we'll be voting on a list which I believe which will be in the region of 35 to 40,000 people. So it will be at least 35,000 people less than what is on the list at the moment. And that is significant because we here in Marigot understand the importance of us being competitive, not on the old list, but on the new list, which means we must get our voters confirmed, and we must get new persons registered. The same goes for our organization or political party right across 21 constituencies in this country. And I cannot tell you tonight how important and significant that is. If you have not yet confirmed, put up your hand. All the people who have not yet confirmed, put up your hand. Brand new, taking note. All of the people here with us tonight who have not yet confirmed their registration, Yeah, put up your hand. Okay. We see you, we hear you. Make sure you talk to Brian before you leave here tonight. Brian? Valda is also here. Make sure you talk to Valda or Brian, and they will find you before we leave here tonight. All right? So, we have work to do, and we have work on which we in Marigot are prepared to provide leadership for, to ensure that we get in shape for the next election. Because regardless of what we do, if people who are willing to support us, who are our people, but their names are not on the register of voters because they did not confirm, then there will be no help in changing what is there right now, because they will not be able to vote. The law says if you don't confirm your registration by the 14th of October in 2026, your name will be taken off the register. Of course, you can put it back there by re-registering whenever you're ready. But the good thing to do right now, to protect your franchise and your right to vote in the upcoming election, which will be in the next 6 months, confirm your registration. And we have an organization in place, settling down nicely, which will facilitate that happening, make it easier for you to get that done over the next 6 weeks. So Marigot, nice to see you.
1: 60s, a multinational financial corporation named Barclays Bank was operating in Dominica. They identify Marigot as a strong economic community. So they decentralized their service and brought a branch to Marigot. But in those days, Marigot people didn't have bank. So they were saving their money in pillowcase and mattress and biscuit tin and all kind of thing. When the bank come, Marigot people take out all the money from under the bed and carry it in the bank. So Marigot people now not taking no bank loan because they don't want bank money. Are you listening to me? Every time they had to go to Rosa to buy a Land Rover and a Bedford truck, they go with a bag of money by Smith and Lords. And then Smith and Lords counting money from 8:30 until 1 o'clock until their finger hurting them. But when the Marigot man leave to come back, Marigot with his truck, he's not owing nobody. And I also want to tell you that the houses they used to live in had no mortgages on it because they cut wood on the land and they built a house. Are you listening to me? From 1950 to 1985, Marigot people lived on cash. They never borrowed nobody money. Are you listening to me? And so because of that, they had one of the highest level of food security in the country. And so they carried themselves with a certain measure of confidence and assertiveness when they went to Roseau. And Roseau people didn't like them because they say Marigot people arrogant. But it's not arrogant, you know, ladies and gentlemen. When you know a man not controlling your supper, you don't have to carry yourself as though you're seeking for approval or you want affirmation. You don't need it. So people didn't like Marigot people track some dislike because of that. But why tell Marigot people? I say, listen to me. Nowadays I tell them that because they're still telling me about people that don't like Marigot people. I tell them, well, several decades ago, people didn't like Chinese either. The first time I Chinese started to get a little respect is when a Chinese fella made it to Hollywood. His name was Bruce Lee. Bruce Lee.

Chinese had one thing going for them. Chinese had liked theirself, and Chinese had respect theirself. And because of that, today, Chinese don't care who like them, and they're not asking nobody for respect. When Marigot people and Dominicans learn to like themselves and respect themselves, they wouldn't have to worry about who don't like them. Let that sink in. So ladies and gentlemen, my 3 minutes is almost done. But I have so many things to say. So, a young man I know very well, come and tell me how. I used to tell my children, when my children were small, I used to tell them, keep away from anything. Don't put yourself in nothing where people have to vote for you. Did you hear what I say? I said, I used to tell my children to keep away from anything where people have to vote for you. And then the young man come and tell me about his interest in public life, in politics. I say, boy, hear what I tell him. I tell him that's something called your assignment on the earth. And success is only guaranteed at your point of assignment. If you are Moses, your name is Moses, your assignment is with the children of Israel. So if you're in line in the palace to be the next king, you have to move out of the palace and go with your people. So Moses say he choose rather to suffer affliction with the people of God than to enjoy the pleasure of sin for a season. So Moses left and went with his people. If you are Mahatma Gandhi, your assignment is to the Indians. If you are Nelson Mandela, your assignment is to the South Africans. And so I say, that is your assignment. I will support you. But I wrap it up now. I give Mr. some advice. I tell Mr. there's a difference between a public servant and a politician. A public servant will work for the people. A politician will work for himself. And if you know you're going to work for yourself, leave Marigot people alone. But if you know you're going to be a public servant to serve Marigot people, you can continue. So I tell him, one thing you mustn't do. Don't make promises to the people. Don't make promises to Marigot people and to Dominicans that you cannot keep. Don't tell lies to the people. Don't take bribes from anybody. Because we have enough of that already. And it's not working for us. So tonight, ladies and gentlemen, as I wrap up, I want to let you know, I let him know that already. But I want to let you know that I endorse the young man, Mr. Delbert Parris. He has my full support. I think he will make a marvelous representative for you, because his mother and I, bless her soul, she's not here anymore, so we only have half a life. But we try to raise him in a way for such a time as this. And so I'm satisfied tonight that Delbert has the character, he has the capacity, he has the ability, and he has the integrity that the people of Marigot are looking for to represent them at the highest level in this country. And so finally, I respect Marigot people because they are politically wise. They doesn't make political mistake. When they put Lionel Laville in parliament, it was not a mistake. When they put Will Stephen, they know exactly what they wanted. When they put Pat Stephen, they know exactly what they wanted to do. When they put Edison James, they know exactly what they want to do. When they put Lennox Linton, they know exactly what they wanted to do. And I know exactly why they put Anthony Samora Charles. They knew exactly what they wanted to do.

0: And I don't know when is election, but the next election, I trust the people of Marigot that they will be consistent and do the right thing. There are a number of things. There are a number of things that is broken in Dominica that need fixing. And so just like how, I want to tell you also that whatever happened politically in Marigot has serious implications politically for the rest of Dominica. So Marigot cannot afford to make mistake, because Marigot, Dominica depending on you. God bless you.
1: All right, so some voices at the launching of the candidates of the Marigot constituency. That seemed to be a good signal that the entire executive was there to give support to Mr. Delbert Paris, the new candidate for the Marigot constituency. We'll hear from Mr. Delbert in a subsequent program, of course, Mr. Thompson Fontaine. In unity, you find strength. And as one candidate, I think Juliet from the Roseau Central constituency said, let's not talk about division within the United Workers' Party. Because it appears that they are united as a force going forward. And many of them, I don't know if it's all of them, but many of them have accepted the olive branch. Observers say, so we'll continue to watch. Dominica, the number is 449-3095, so you heard from President, you heard from the candidate for Roseau Valley, you heard from Juliet, Roseau Central. Good sign going forward. Hello, talk to me on the telephone, yes? Uh-huh.
2: Hey, Papa. Oh. So where is that? For months.
1: Uh-huh.
2: Maybe even years. I tell all you, United Workers Party, you have no division. All you put a word, all you have all your own meaning to it, and all you spread in it.
1: Mm-hmm.
2: Okay? They don't have no division. They have disagreements, and you can never stop that. But me and he doesn't agree on everything. So why you want them to agree on everything? People have to discuss, oppose, and then decide what they're doing. So leave out that word about division in the, listen to the name carefully, United Workers Party, and leave them alone. Thank you.
1: Good afternoon to you, my friend. Well, you cannot deny that there was some semblance of the very fact that you're trying to deny. But this was under the bridge. Let's move forward and continue.

0: Somebody says, Matt, the UWP is moving forward. This is so motivating for me. The next step is uniting all of the opposition. Good morning, good afternoon to you. C'est l'aïe bon, d'y bon, hein? But that was a good presentation there from all of the candidates of the United, or most of the candidates of the United Workers Party in the Marigot constituency this past weekend. Hello, talk to me on the telephone. Yes, we have a hello. Yes, how are you? Yes,
1: This is Suki here.
0: Hey, Mr. Suki, how you doing?
1: Not a bad thing.
0: Okay,
1: Doc, I see signs of my visionary approach to the political sphere. For once, and now, not a matter of disunity, but it is a matter of the clear distinction for what the United Workers' Party portrays, which is democracy. Democracy is a source of political sectoring, which in itself assist in allowing people to agree and to disagree. The common man can challenge the hierarchy and he cannot be condemned by his discretion in deciding the way forward. And this is what is the clear distinction between the United Workers' Party and the Labour Party. If one in the Labour Party ever take on the challenge and the courage to criticize leadership, he would be condemned to death. But in the United Workers' Party, there is democracy. One stands, you accept or you reject, but you will be given an air to bring out your point as to why you do not agree to certain matters that exist in the party. Well, to the United Workers Party for ensuring that democracy is alive as against the others. I thank you.
0: I thank you too, Mr. Herbert Winston. Suki.

Matt, good afternoon. Play the voice clip for me where Ian Douglas telling the young people of Dominica, just go by the Prime Minister if they have a medical situation or insurance to go overseas or whatever, and do not try to be independent. Play it for me, please.

0: Aha. Hello, gentlemen. Yes. Uh huh. Yes.
1: What's going on? Good afternoon.
0: How are you doing, my brother? How are you doing? Good to hear from you.
1: You know, taking it easy, man. It's summertime, so working, trying to keep the lights on, right?
0: Mm-hmm.
1: Hey, but Delphi, you were talking about the presentation there from
0: Marigold. Mm-hmm.
1: And you remember when you first had that conversation and talked about there was controversy and we had Annie, Edwards and stuff. I called you and specifically said, in the democratic process, Matt Delty, democracy is not neat and tidy. In our own existence, we don't have to always agree with how things are done because everybody has their own opinion. The good thing about a democratic process is we are all allowed to express this opinion. We are all allowed to argue on our point of view. That's why in schools there are debates. Matt, you know this? Apart from the little debates going on between the high schools in Dominica, you don't find our adults having intellectual, fact-based debates except in parliament, and when it happens in parliament, it's a bunch of nonsense going on, and everybody is worshiping an individual who lies and talks a bunch of nonsense in parliament. But do you realize our standard of decorum in Dominica has changed? And you also realize that in our society, there is a problem of conflict resolution where people get so angry they take matters into their own hands. That's a reflection of where we are. So I think we've gotten so used to one individual deciding for everybody, and we are afraid to express ourselves. When we see the democratic process going through, we get confused and call it disagreements and confusion, which is okay. So for you to get the best solution to a problem, you should be welcoming of difference of opinion. And in English language, although it's not my favorite subject, but I was able to do well in there. There is what they call persuasion, Matt Delty. You should be able to persuade people to come on your side. So, I also mentioned that the people of Marigold has an opportunity to display a certain level of maturity. The problem they had was a good problem. You had a fantastic lady by the name of Annie Edwards who has experience, who's brought, you know, working for the interests of our community. And a young, promising gentleman that has the future that is showing us what the future of politics in Dominica should be like, and I did not see that as a problem. I saw that as a benefit to the constituency, and I wish a lot more communities in Dominica had resourceful people, capable people who could sit down, have heated discussion, have heated debates. But at the end of the day, when it's time to come together for a purpose, they can come together and agree what is the direction and the purpose. Matt, that's a demonstration of a mature society. And instead of calling it, yes, there may have seemed to be a division, but not everything is destructive. Sometimes you need to divide and have a difference of opinion, and I think what they have displayed is the maturity of their community to have that kind of democratic process. And at the end of the day, rally around whoever came on top. And Annie Edwards came to your studio, and she said if the people decided it was going to be Delbert, she would support him. And I have, knowing her and having interactions with her for the past few years, I have no doubt that she's going to do what she said she was going to do, because she has been acting in the best interest of the community. Materially, I think we've gotten to a place in Dominica where in our own actions, as much as we hate the dictatorship, we still do and say things that tell me otherwise, that we still like that kind of strong man and dictatorship ideas. So we cannot complain about a dictator, but at the same time, when we are seeing a democratic process, we don't even know what it is. So I want to say kudos to these folks for setting an example. And more of us in our society need to understand when people have discussion, when people have disagreements, it's not always a fight on who's wrong or who's right, but coming to a consensus and making sure that the best decisions are made. And it's no surprise that the community of Marigot silently has been one of the communities that has contributed greatly to the development of Dominica in agriculture, in education, in sports, in tourism. It shows, the result shows. So let's not add to the acceptance of the authoritarian style of governance that exists in our current government. Why we are getting nowhere? Because one man is minister of sports, is minister of health, is minister of finance, is minister of tourism, he's education officer, he's police chief, and he's still the judge, jury, and executioner, maturity. So let's say kudos to the guys. They have demonstrated maturity, and I think the young people in our society need to take example from that, and instead of fighting each other and destroying each other, find where we can work together and make things happen for the best interest of the country and the community. Absolutely, thank you for your time.
0: All right, thank you very much. 449-3095-96. Let's move on. We have another stop coming up. Of course. Hello, gentlemen. Yes?
2: Hey, Mr. Belder, blessings to you, sir.
0: Blessings to you, sir.
2: So it's only three of all you that haven't spoken yet, Matt?
0: Who's the three?
2: Matt Thompson. And who's the other one again?
0: Well, I still have Mr. Albert Paris and Thompson, but they will be heard subsequently.
2: Okay. Matt, you know, on reflection, listening to all the talk that's been talked and the presenters on the executive and whatever the case may be, Matt, do you know when there was some kind of rancor in the Dominican Labor Party when it was Labor Party? Matt, you know, two people died. Cold, Matt. Do you know that, Matt?
0: What are two people that died now? Let me know.
2: They were not ordinary people, no matter. Prime ministers in quick succession.
0: Mm-hmm.
2: Because you had a group of young criminals, a group of young fellas that were so ambitious. They said they're beating people with chair. They're giving people heart attack. People die mysteriously. They say it's the chain. And they say it's all kind of thing. Not them that Edridge's, they say, put down his foot. And they say another one again. So let me commend you, WP. Because nobody on that, you know, man talk and man take out mepui and man say things and things, or you can say what all you want. There was confusion, there was division, there was emotion, there was multiplication, matutkaltation tila. But look at how things turn out, Matt. Matt, isn't that good, Matt?
0: It's very good.
2: We had in the Dominican Labor Party, one prime minister died mysteriously. In a short space of time, they say they hijack another one in St. Joe. And time that they say they kill him too. Tony Astafans, I called in his name. Matt, you can remember the man says they had sent Pierre Charles to his grave?
0: Mm-hmm, mm-hmm.
2: Huh? So when they're talking about now, oh, look, they're making noise. UWP, when they finish, they're saying they're united and all things. They already don't forget they killed two prime ministers in quick succession, and Ed Ridge is a veteran in the Dominica lethal party, because it becomes the lethal party, because since they start to kill prime ministers, Matt, it leave Labour, it come to lethal. So I want to commend the brothers. I listen to all the talk, Matt. I just saying, Matt, anyway, they say Lennox say he have the olive plant in a big flower pot. The day he named himself Michael Manley, and Thompson say, okay, I am Siaga. They bring it on the stage, Matt, and you will see unity. All you think UWP and all you coach on it, Matt, who connect my Deja. Let me leave your radio before you give me the nuclear switch. Thank you.
0: Thank you.

I got some news there from Antigua that the U.S. Visa restrictions hit top Antiguan entertainers. Dominican artist Tick Walling, huh? As a matter of fact, I've heard that one of our top entertainers whose visa has expired, having some issues getting his own visa, one of the top entertainers in Dominica. So, our young artists be take warning. It's starting to affect the entertainers, huh? These visa restrictions.

0: it's finger licking good.
1: Attention, residents of Upper Canefield. This time is your turn. 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Come and

0: vision and listen to your concerns and ideas. We look forward to seeing you there on Thursday, July 23rd at 7 p.m. at Upper Canefield in the vicinity of the basketball court near Mr. Wrecker's place. United Progressive Party, together for progress.
1: Somebody wanted to hear the song up there in the Bronx. That's the only song you want, huh?

You think somebody's in the suggestion here? Seeing that is that visa thing is a joke. Pay attention to this fundamental principle. You'll find out in due time. That always remains. That is already affecting some of our entertainers. By example, you can in Dominica. If not, people will change and stop following you. There's always this visa restriction. Very serious, huh?

0: Hello, hello, hello, yes. Mm-hmm.
1: Not you just resurrect my memory, Gary. Man, that song alive now?
0: It's alive. It's alive.
1: That's the best, time to engage young people in conversation. Not everybody want to talk. Not everybody want to talk. Even little children, goo goo gaga. They can't even well talk, baby, making a sign. I have something to say. Matt, it's very interesting, you know. Look, you said what is taking place in Antigua, Matt, already?
0: Yes, yes, yes. Some top entertainers. No visas,
1: Matt,
0: huh?
1: Matt, you see, yesterday, I think somebody may have sent your message talking about when you had, who you had, rejoined the before, Matt?
0: Uh-huh.
1: And they're saying, oh, what if the bill is not passed and all of that? Matt, a wounded beast has no limitation. Very, very, very, very dangerous. America... ego has been bruised by the rise of China, the former Soviet Union, Russia, India, Brazil. But all the countries in the world, they're rising up and they want the independent Burkina Faso with Ibrahim Traore, Ghana, everywhere, Matt, people checking, yo, we're going to Russia, how they call them, Matt, BRICS, Erdogan, oh, the president of Turkey, they call them Turkey, you know, Matt. He's a member of NATO, and he's looking to break ranks with NATO to join BRICS. Matt, you're going to play with Donald Trump and them kind of people there? You won't play with, what is his name, Starmer? I hear they have a new prime minister now. The king just put there, I forgot his name. I watch it on the news. Huh?
0: Yes, sir.
1: I want to talk about America and its behavior and want to come and tell people what to do, what they do us in slavery. Scarlett and your supporters, your fanatical supporters that still think that it's the Dominican Labour Party, might is right. Look at what you have done. Matt, can you imagine? While they're talking about look at America doing what Trump doing, Matt, can you imagine I go and steal by We Church or one of them places? Matt, you're not in jail, they bring in me, no, Matt?
0: Mm-hmm. That's obvious.
1: You have a prime minister of a country that take over $8 billion or $7 billion of its country money and give it to a foreigner to put in Lebanon or in the UAE, United Arab Emirates, wherever they put it there, Matt. Matt, who can touch Kerry? The matter is in court. Kerry still outside cursing people. Kerry still building more mansions, telling people, Bekeke, or you cannot do nothing, or you freed me on your ass. Huh? No law, no constitution. What God you can do? Talk about how you can talk. Scary say, Bekeke, Domniche, to Joseph S. Palace of Avenue. Say, moi qui mat met. Say, madame, moi qui wa, qui win, ever moi say wa, king and queen. So, we're not the ones to talk about Trump and America and England, about slavery and all of your thing. All you are an insult to injury. Look at what you're doing to all your own people. Africa, what they call black people or Caribbean people or West Indian people, if we don't have more description, like ourselves. Look at what politicians are doing to us. Now it's time for them to arrest people like Gaston Brown and Roosevelt, Skerritt and Andrew Holness. Why you see Mia there? Matt, since she gives Skerritt her motley, don't think she changed, you know. Mia is a dangerous motley, you know.
0: All right, caller. Thank you, thank you. Thank you, blessings. Thank you, thank you, thank you. Of course, this morning we started talking about the budget. Before we get to our discussion about the budget, let's listen to this voice note.
2: Anyway, I am a hardcore supporter of our ecstasy, Boss Compa. And let me tell you, that album release, wicked, wicked. I was just hoping and praying that one day the US
0: and what?
2: England diaspora would see bands like Ecstasy come and perform soon, but everything going helter-skelter now.
0: Well, as I said, I know at least one megastar in Dominica whose visa has expired and seemed to be having some difficulty getting to the United States.

0: This morning, just about winding down on the discussion, I got a note from a former parliamentarian. I don't profess to be a parliamentarian, never was. The financial year, that's a note I got from the former parliamentarian. The financial year of the government begins on the 1st of July and ends on the 30th of June. So it means that the budget must be passed before the end of June. Expenditure made during the month of July in Dominica are illegal. Passing a budget in August is breaking the law. All those who break the law should be punished by the law. And I sent, this note to a few lawyers who, and only a few lawyers will speak. And Mr. Joshua Francis is back with us to explain just what is going on. I repeat. The financial year of the government begins on the 1st of July and ends on the 30th of June. It means that the budget must be passed before the end of June. Expenditure made during the month of July in Dominica are illegal. Passing a budget in August is breaking the law. All those who break the law should be punished by law. I'm not a lawyer. Mr. Francis is. And he will share his thoughts among with other things as it relates to the budget. Good afternoon to you, Mr. Francis. Seemed to be a very regular guy on the hot seat and the talk on the block.
1: You think so, Matt?
0: Yeah.
1: Good afternoon to you.
0: How are you?
1: I'm well, thank you. I'm just performing the people's business.
0: Well, that's good. And we always like people who, of course, can express themselves in a democratic society like Dominica.
1: Oh, yes, and fearlessly too.
0: Professionals, huh?
1: Yes.
0: Some people are fearful.
1: For whatever reason, Matt, people have different reasons why they show fear. Sometimes it's not fear. Sometimes people do not want to get involved for other reasons. Some people, you know, some professionals who have approached to get involved would say, well, that would take up too much of my family time. That would take up too much of my time, which I require to run my office.
0: Well, I'll not be rendered that favor or the other favor.
1: Yeah, well, you'll find that, but for a pool of people is because of limited time for other things.
0: Well, in professional societies, Joshua, if you're a professional, you have to be respected.
1: Definitely. But as I said, it's not always an issue of respect. It's not always an issue of fear. There's a saying that many lawyers will not say anything, particularly something that may run against the government of Dominica out of fear that they may not get work.
0: They're protecting the turf, then.
1: Well, that's what is being said. I cannot speak for every lawyer, but for some lawyers who have spoken with, they give different reasons why they would not get involved in public service.
0: So you're fearless, then, Joshua. You're not afraid of.
1: Well, Matt, I have lived a life in public service even before I got involved in politics. Mm-hmm. Remember, I taught at the Granby Secondary School, as it were, now the Pietra Secondary School, for a number of years. I taught geography. And I then taught at the Dominica State College for a number of years. I taught finance and economics and business law. Mm-hmm. And now that I'm an attorney, even before getting involved in politics, I provided service, pro bono services, you know. So it's just a continuity of a public life, giving service to the people of Dominica.
0: Let's get to the subject at hand, Joshua, because we just learned this morning, as I said, somebody just sent me a former parliamentarian, so I'll tell you what. You know, it says that what is going on there may be somewhat illegal because the financial year ends when? June 30th?
1: Yeah, that is correct, Matt. We actually have a very small act to basically consolidate the financial year. It is called the Financial Year Act. Mm-hmm. And that act was established to fix the financial year as a period of 12 months, mm-hmm. commencing on the first day of July of every year. So in terms of the financial year for the government of Dominica, it starts July 1st. But the question here is whether the Minister of Finance has any regulatory or legal powers to present a budget after the 1st of July. Traditionally, we would get the budget address in the month of July. Keep in mind, the budget does not become official until it is approved by the House of Parliament. Mm-hmm. And the current structure of Parliament consists of the majority of Labour Party officials. So the eyes have it. And in that regard, the question here for me is not whether it is unlawful to have the budget address on August 4th, rather whether it is good governance. Because when I learned that a former parliamentarian deemed what is happening to be unlawful, that is the presentation of the budget on July 4th, I tried to get some information. But as you know, I'm extremely busy, but nonetheless, I took a few minutes to look at the appropriate pieces of legislation that deals with the budget, and that includes the Finance Administration Act of Dominica. And I noticed that the Minister of Finance has provisional powers to do certain things. So not because a budget has not been approved for the year 2026 to 2027, it makes it illegal. The law provides for the Minister of Finance to facilitate payments, recurring expenditures, international commitments, contingency expenses. There are limitations as to the type of expenses that the Minister of Finance can approve, given that the budget for the year 2026-2027 has not started. But if that parliamentarian who has given that representation is of the view that something unlawful has happened, that is his view, and it has to be respected. It is not normal practice for...
0: Have we ever had a budget in August?
1: No, I don't think so. I think that's unprecedented, and I think that's a reflection of the poor governance that we have in Dominica. It's a reflection of maladministration. A budget must and should be presented at the end of June for several reasons. It provides transparency in the use and allocation of public funds, asset management, public asset management. It shows the direction the country is going, and it provides for accountability of public funds. And here it is, we have a budget presentation carded for August 4th. That may be a reflection of the general problem that is in Dominica right now, a human resource issue. I understood that the budget officers, the financial officers who are responsible to submit documents to compile the budget, a number of them submitted their documents very late. Some of them apparently are not very, as we'd say, local parlance, akuma with the preparation of those documents. And as such, the budget could not be compiled in time, hence the reason why we're having this late presentation. Now, keep in mind, a number of persons, trained persons, have left the jurisdiction, and that again is a reflection of the type of governance that we have had for the past 26 years. And retired officers have returned in the public service, and some of them, their pace at work, no disrespect to the more senior public officers, but a number of them are not up to date with digital technology. And as such, their work, you know, has become a little bit dubious within the context of budget preparation. So that may explain, based on my understanding, why the budget presentation is that late. But what is going to happen, Matt, with this late budget presentation and approval, pending approval of the budget for the year 26-2027, is that the financial year is going to be shorter. And of course, we have an issue with transparency in public service, so that is going to be even a bigger issue. But that is one item on the agenda. Unfortunately, there's not much we can do about it because, as I said, the representation in Parliament right now is majority the Labour Party officials, and as such, they will simply go there and the eyes have it. What I'm most concerned about at this hour, really, is the type of budget that is going to be presented to the people of Dominica. Is it going to be a trial and error budget, another one again? Because
0: this a trial and error budget?
1: Yes, that's. I mean, Matt, we have had.
0: It sounds like a mechanic there.
1: Well, I'm an economics mechanic.
0: Like a roadside mechanic.
1: Yeah, Matt, what we may have is a trial and error budget, another budget by the Dominican Labour Party government, basically experimenting with economic tools on how to align our country to economic growth. we have not been able to grow our economy to put Dominica on a sustainable path of economic growth because, again, the government missed out on several opportunities to allocate funding into growth sectors, into areas which could generate jobs for us, higher salaries, mm-hmm. to produce and export, to provide an environment for investment. I have a feeling that this budget is going to be a tourism-centric budget, given that the capital projects which are currently undergoing in Dominica, namely the international airport, the marina, the cable car, all those are geared towards the tourist industry, and therefore we would expect a budget that is heavily reliant on tourism.
0: Let me just make a note here, because somebody could send me some information as it relates to the budget that we're speaking about. Under the Dominican Constitution of the Commonwealth of Dominica, Order and Public Finance Management Act, the annual budget, specifically the estimates of expenditure and revenue, must be presented, I repeat, must be presented to the House of Assembly before the start of its financial year. Start of the fiscal year, Dominican fiscal year, runs from July 1 to June 31, 2024. Presentation of deadline. The Minister of Finance is legally required to present the annual estimates before the fiscal year begins on July 1. Appropriation Act. The lawfully authorized government spending and withdrawals from the consolidated fund. The budget must then be debated and passed into law via the Appropriation Act, with the legal mandate requires presentation prior to July 1 in the practice. Let me see if I can read a little more. With the legal mandate requires a presentation July 1st in the practice. The government often presents passes the budget in July or August. For an instance, quotes Dominica 2026-27, national budget will be presented on August 4, when Parliament meets for the opening of the new, that seems a little ambiguous there. These senior public officers are square pegs in round holes, as you were saying earlier. Job for the boys, the budget is late and not keeping with the Public Finance Management Act. The reason is poor governance from head going down. So the point you made earlier may be very true, because the public officers are not competent enough to pass the articles that you're talking about.
1: That's what it boils down to, Matt. It just shows a loophole in governance in Dominica, another loophole. Mm-hmm. And for the person who presented that information, he's on point. However, as I said, in law, there are always exceptions to the rule. And the Minister of Finance may have provisional regulatory powers to do what is best in the management of our finances. What we have here is not best international practice. Mm-hmm. This is maladministration. This is poor governance. This is once again a reflection of the mismanagement of our resources. This is a disrespect to the people of Dominica as far as the management of public assets and public finance. As your writer pointed out, mm-hmm. that person who made the contribution, that the budget should be presented early July, as has been traditionally been the case. But with the wrong holes in square pegs, and
0: square pegs in wrong holes,
1: and the incompetence of some of the public officers, we have the situation. But Matt, I want to focus on what to expect in this budget.
0: Okay.
1: Because at the end of the day, we will discuss and debate the legality of what's happening, mm-hmm. but a court of law makes that determination. At this hour, I am very concerned whether this government is going to create a budget that is going to improve the lives of our people. And there are several things we have to look out for. Of course, people have expectations. Ordinary people in Dominica are looking for some kind of relief. This government has placed a lot of emphasis on social relief.
0: But given the economy, do you think that the government realistically can provide any relief at this time?
1: And Matt, that's a very good question. And that is where the debate has to take place, because the fact is the government is operating in an economic spectrum that has tightened economic possibilities for us as a mm-hmm. people. You have been talking about the visa restrictions for Dominica in the European Union, in the US, to mention a few. And clearly that has an adverse economic impact on us. And then you're talking about the decline of CBI revenues. That is a major issue, and I don't think that the government has addressed that issue appropriately and optimally, because the government has been reliant on CBI revenues, and we have to look at this budget to see where resources are going to be allocated that could make up for the shortfalls from CBI revenues. That is why I said this budget is very critical. It is critical for a lot of reasons. The government, of course, will want to provide some kind of relief to Dominicans, and rightfully so. We are in an election season period, and the government wants to appease the people. Our people have been crying about the high cost of living, the fact that job opportunities are limited, the fact that the working poor population has expanded over the past few years, the fact that the middle class is in crisis, and in some cases is being erased, the fact that we have not been able to produce and to export, the fact that we have had severe brain drain in Dominica. So there are several economic issues that are at stake right now. Of course, we have an issue where we also have to monitor the government as far as its ability to meet or commit to its international obligations, the debt to GDP ratio. We have to pay attention to that. We are way above the regional benchmark of 60%. So the question is, what are we expecting?
0: Do you know what our debt is at this time?
1: I just know that the debt to GDP ratio is something like 103%. That was in accordance to, I think, the
0: IMF?
1: Article 4 of the IMF report. Way above what the region averages, which is about 60. Well, that would be the regional benchmark, 60%. And we're way above that. And that is not going to balance off anytime soon. Because again, Matt, we're in a country where we have not been exporting. We have not been able to create opportunities for people to make more money. And to compound
0: situation. So, Mr. Mark, we're sliding down a greasy pole.
1: We are. We have slid down a greasy pole. You know, we haven't really felt the harshness of our economic realities that exist.
0: Not yet.
1: Not as yet. We are still able to meet our obligations as far as public service is concerned. There are questions, you know, how long, though? Yeah, that is a big question. How long? How long can we sustain that type of economy? We have some major capital projects undergoing, but the benefit of those projects, the outcome of those projects, have not trickled down to ordinary people. And let me just, you know, say one of the reasons why we have not seen the tangible benefits through the construction of all these capital investment projects is because all those projects are being undertaken by foreign companies. And those foreign companies have employed quite a number of foreigners. And therefore, what we are seeing is capital flight. Monies that would traditionally stay with us are now being flown out of Dominica because, as in the case of the international airport, as an example, we have these Chinese nationals. When they are paid, my understanding is that they are paid in China. And even if they were to be paid here in Dominica, they do not inject their payments into our economy.
0: How many times you've gone to a supermarket and you see Chinese shopping?
1: Exactly, Matt. So that's basic economics. If a man is paid $2,000 monthly in Dominica and he has to pay rent, his landlord is going to benefit. He has to go to the supermarket. Mm-hmm. He has to pay for the food items. He has to go to the market. The farmers will benefit. He has to take a public transportation. The taxi driver will benefit. He wants to go out on the weekend to have a drink. A bar owner will benefit. So we can go on and on. So in a situation like that, the money will circulate in our economy. Money velocity will increase. Money supply will increase. The demand for local services will increase, and we would experience a natural economic growth. But with these capital projects, a lot of those monies have been flown out of Dominica. And I'm looking towards a day when a new government, hopefully of which I will be part of, can pass financial regulations to restrict or limit the amount of monies that we allow to leave Dominica. Several jurisdictions in the Caribbean, such as in Barbados, provide limits on the amount of money that one can send out through Western Union.
0: Oh, really?
1: Yes. Because Matt, what we generate here becomes remittances for somebody out there. So we have, for example, the Haitian community. If a Haitian national works for, he earns $2,000 monthly, he can easily send $1,200 to Haiti. We need to get back to the drawing board and to analyze those situations and to provide restrictions and limits on the amount of money that is flown out of Dominica.
0: Wouldn't that be considered undemocratic, though?
1: It's about employing practices to grow the economy, because capital flight is a big issue here. We have limited resources, and a significant amount of our resources have been flown out of Dominica. When we give a foreign company a project to build the largest, the largest capital project in the history of Dominica, and that company now employs another foreign company, it subcontracts a foreign company to provide the building services. And that company employs a significant number of foreign nationals. As I explained, that is a lot of money that's supposed to be circulating in an economy that is flown out. And then the owners of that company themselves, as in the case of MMCE, as we know publicly, the revenue are not saved in Dominica. They are saved in banks outside of Dominica. Now, keep in mind, had the money been available in Dominica, that money would become available to give loans to our people because the banks would be more liquid. So there are several repercussions or economic ramifications for allowing our capital to be flown out without restrictions.
0: Let's take a phone call. Are you there? Yes, caller. It's 19-2.
2: Good afternoon to you.
0: Good afternoon to you, yes.
2: And to Mr. Francis and your listeners at home and abroad.
0: Uh-huh.
2: Well, the economy is dead. It has been so for a long

0: with us and the U.S. And earlier on, you mentioned that Antigua itself is already suffering with some of its top artists that make most of their money from the U.S.
1: And believe me, it's trickling down in Dominica as well, huh?
0: Right. He's I understood too. A top artist here, that's a person's name, have been refused a visa to enter the U.S. And you know, a lot of the artists in these parts go to America and they make a lot of money there and bring it back into our economy. So it's going to be even worse for us when this visa thing starts to bite in. And some people may take it for a joke, but it's not a joke, it's a serious issue. And earlier on, you made the point about the budget. I mean, I was in government, I knew the fiscal year ends on the 30th of June, and it's the new one starts on the 1st of July. And this government has always broken the law by going to Parliament late to, you know, pass and debate the budget. And when they go there, you have all these ministers and all of these parliamentary secretaries and so on. They're talking some nonsense and wasting time. And sometimes even when they talk, before the whole hour, they ask for more time to talk. And at the end of the day, nothing really of substance is being added. So this country has not been run for quite a while. And Matt, unless we do something serious, it will get worse, because the budget should be already even passed. In fact, we should start today is the 22nd. We should already start enjoying the new budget that was approved by Parliament. Parliament must approve the budget so that the government can spend, the ministries can spend, the salaries can be paid, and services can happen. Just to talk about the capital project, I remember when you had some little things happening in Dominica before this government. You had people who set up their little shop there, their meat shop there, to sell bakes and fried fish and drinks and juices and so on. And at the end of the fortnight or the month end, you see people lined up paying what they take for the week. So you see activity in the economy. You don't see that. I mean, the airport has been built, and you hardly hear people talk about they're making money carrying tarish or carrying stones or kind of that. We have spent a lot of time arguing whether we should take material there, over there, and so on, rather than really coming together and ensuring that people benefit from the biggest capital project that is taking place. When they were doing the airport in St. Vincent, people benefited. I followed up through, they benefited. There was a project being done in the Bahamas, and the Chinese came in that project, and the Prime Minister at the time said, I mean, 60% must be locals. And the Chinese decided, no. The Prime Minister said, take your project and go with it. And they had to very well agree with the government to give them 60% on that project. Now, the owner of the airports or whatever the case may be there, this guy, I mean, he don't come here and spend. I mean, you don't see him come here and live for a couple of days in a hotel, have a taxi and so on, spending. So even from him, no money is coming in. I remember when you had the economic citizenship program, you had the Taiwanese coming in here, they spend, and the other people coming in there, they spend a week. So they stay in our hotels, they eat our food, they ride in our taxis, go in our bus. So there was activity. Now, even ministers and traveling bring passport, they used to bring passport to people outside of Dominica, so the person had no time to come here and even spend and so on. So our economy is dead. And the only solution for that to change is for us to have a new government. I mean, I see Antigua and these islands are putting together their foreign minister, the ambassadors to tackle the issues confronting us. I mean, the EU has warned us by 2028 we must end the CBI. And you see them acting. In Dominica, you hear nothing. We don't even know if we have a minister of foreign affairs. I don't even know who is the ambassador or Dominican ambassador to the U.S. and so on. We just said that, please. Thank you so much.
1: Thank you, too. Now, please tell Joshua that I say the national budget is a fraudulent report, because if you compare the actual revenues and expenditures generated, you'll notice that hundreds of thousands of dollars difference from the budget. That's what somebody's suggesting.
2: And that person may very well be correct. We don't really comb the budget with a
1: fine tooth.
2: Yes, right. But if we do, we will see those errors. Again, A budget requires a compilation of several documents. Different arms of the Ministry of Finance must present information, different ministries, the Ministry of Agriculture,

0: The Ministry of Tourism, Health, every ministry must submit figures on expenditures, figures on revenue, and those figures have to be compiled, and estimates have to be given for the upcoming year. So you can imagine the amount of work that is required. And therefore, if we have incompetent people or we have limited number of people in those areas, the chances that we get those kind of distortions exist at a higher level. So the person giving that representation may very well be correct. But Matt, as I was saying, this budget is, you know, I call it a trial and error budget, because those are the types of budgets that this Labour Party has been given. But also, it's a survival budget. It's not a wealth creation budget. I mean, the language in Dominica right now is survival. We cannot discuss wealth. Wealth has become just a dream. Creating wealth is just it's just a dream, and it stays like that. Most people in Dominica, and when I speak of people, I'm also including small businesses. Businesses generally are struggling. People are struggling. An economy that is vibrant is one where people have spending power. In Dominica...
1: So there's a budget of no hope?
0: But the hope does not exist with this government. Anybody who continues to believe that
1: hope... So where's the goodies that the Prime Minister is will be suggesting this year?
0: Well, I mean, the Prime Minister will provide some relief. He will take his chances. On paper, it will sound good, but the result will be the same. It's not going to change lives. It's not going to transform the economy to make lives better. The Prime Minister will give some kind of relief, I suspect, in the area of custom duties. And as I had indicated to you, my understanding is that they're looking at giving some kind of income tax relief. Now, we have to be careful with those types of reliefs, because on paper, they will look good. So take, for example, if the income tax threshold increases from $30,000 to $50,000, it means that less people will be paying income tax in Dominica. And for us, it will sound good. Less income tax. But really, who are the people going to benefit? A select few. It's just like when there was an increase in minimum wage. The increase in minimum wage was not across the board. It was for a select few areas within the economy. And therefore, that individual benefit did not translate into macroeconomic benefits. The country will only grow.
1: It did not trickle down.
0: It did not trickle down. It cannot trickle down, because it was not meant for a policy to grow Dominica. And that is one of the greatest problems with that government. That government had opportunities to grow our economy, but it failed. When you preside over an economy where your primary focus is social relief, is to give people fish instead of teaching them how to fish, that itself is a problem. Globally, historically, every country that focused on social relief before economic growth fell on its face. We are seeing it all over the world. The model that this Dominican Labour Party employed is a model that Europe is now employing after centuries of development. We are a small economy, a small developing country, which already has serious challenges on the global stage. And for this government to have focused on giving free things instead of providing investment opportunities for the country, the economy naturally had to fall flat. We cannot undo reality. You're going to sow what you reap, and this government has sown on soils, on infertile soils, on barren soils. And when you sow seeds on barren soils, naturally you're going to get death. And that is where our economy has headed. You heard from Mr. Boston, who made a very colorful contribution here this afternoon. And he said that the economy is dead. Now, naturally, we are not saying that we are not eating and drinking, we are not housed. We are all of the above. But we live to enjoy life. We live to be joyful. One of the fruits of the spirit is joy and happiness. Dominicans, you know, on average, are cool people, you know, very passive, content. But most Dominicans will tell you that their lives can be better. And they say that because they do not have monetary power. The good book says that money answereth all things. In the secular world, we say that money is power. And when you do not allow people to have monies in their pockets, you do not allow them to have monies in the bank, it means that you would be disempowering the people. And that is what this government has done very well. We are grateful for all the social programs that we have benefited from. But at the end of the day, we'd prefer to have an economy where we live a better life and we create an environment for growth, particularly for our children.
1: Somebody's here. Hello, talk to me.
2: Good afternoon. I know you're going to cut me off, but I want to take on Joshua Francis.
1: Okay.
2: Matt, let me start. I know he knows what I'm going to be talking about. What is GDP? GDP is denoted by the formula C plus I plus G plus X minus M. C for consumption, and C consumption is first. I for investments, both government and private sector. G for government spending. X for exports. M for imports. X minus M will always be negative.
0: No, it's not all negative, Mr. Christian. It will be negative in a country where we have an import-oriented country like Dominica. We have not focused on creating jobs and growing the economy and investment, and therefore, naturally, if we do not produce, we cannot export.
2: Well, tell me a country where X minus M is not negative. Just tell me one country in the world where X minus M is not negative.
0: Mr. Christian, there is where...
2: Just tell me,
0: Guyana right now. Look at Guyana as an example right now. Go online and look at net exports for Guyana.
2: Because Guyana has oil.
0: You just asked me whether there are countries in the world. I gave you an example. There are several other countries where exports exceeds imports. These are just figures. But right here, you come in with something abstract. The reality is that ordinary Dominicans will tell you they are struggling financially. And the reality is that this country has not been producing. We have not been exporting other than our brains, our citizenship, which right now the Europeans are saying that the commercialization of our citizenship will no longer be tolerated. This government has failed in many respects. And Mr. Christian, as a gentleman who is trained in accounting with some economics, you know better. But you know, once again, they're peddling propaganda and trying to mislead the people of Dominica. It's a fact that this government has failed financially and economically.
1: Are you there, sir?
2: Joshua, you are the one misleading people because you're giving people anecdotal data rather than empirical data. That is what you're doing.
0: Sir, tell me what is the export figures? Give Dominicans, we are listening. Tell us what is the export history in Dominica from 2000 to 2026.
2: Let me tell you what I was talking about.
1: No, but
0: I ask you a question.
1: You're running away, Mr.
0: You asked me a question. I answered it.
2: I do not have the export figure before me, but I'm telling you.
0: Oh, you don't have them before you. But generally, just give us a general answer to that question. Have we seen an increase in exports?
1: An overview, sir.
0: Exports.
2: Matt, let me tell you, there has not been an increase in exports. But let me tell you, you don't allow me to speak.
1: But I'm allowing you to speak. Clarence is asking you questions. So answer the question.
2: No, but I cannot answer his question if you don't allow me to speak.
1: Oh, it's Mr. Clarence, speak.
2: Okay.
1: Go ahead.
2: In Dominica, GDP has been driven by government spending and government investment. Because we have consumption is always low because we have a small population. So the government has to drive GDP through their investments and through their spending. Okay?
0: Let me stick a pin here, sir. All right? So you just came with your abstract definition, yes, national income, I plus G plus C, you know, plus X minus M, income. And now you're talking about government expenditure. All right? That is the model that this Labour Party uses. What about the government creating an environment for I to increase, for investment to increase, for the private sector to grow? Wouldn't that make more sense to you, sir?
2: Because the investment will grow and government cannot, private sector depends on consumption to make their money.
0: Sir, you're going back to C. Let's stay on I, investments. Had this government been visionary to have created an environment for the private sector to grow, for persons interested in agro-processing to be able to open a small business to process and distill whatever natural product they have, Had this government been focused on growing the private sector, it would have provided budgets where more concessions and relief would be provided to business persons, to manufacturers, so that they would not only create opportunities for jobs, but they would have products to export. And that is a major issue with this government. It focused on G so much, and even in G, its capital projects have not generated the kind of multiplier effect that we expected. And furthermore, this government has also expended on a lot of dead-end projects, projects which are not creating jobs.
1: Are you there?
2: I want you to explain for me. In economics, like you, we learn, when an economy is depressed, people go and deserve, people go and withdraw their money. There's a rush on the bank. Why, give me the theory, why is it that government and banking deposits have increased significantly in Dominica? The credit union deposits have increased, the credit union, the provincial bank has increased significantly in Dominica. Just the other day, Mary Gotten Rose was saying that is the highest increase they have received during the existence of the credit unions. Tell me, explain to me, as an economist you are, why is it savings are increasing in Dominica? Why is it we have all those cars? Why is it the car boat coming twice a month?
0: First of all, a saving is a withdrawal from the economy, and it will only become useful if the bank or the credit unions make those monies available for loans. Now, let's talk about loans. People's savings could increase for several reasons, and one of the reasons why persons may be saving more, as you claim, I have not seen the data, is because they have an expectation that this economy is going to collapse. They have fear that the future will bring a bleak economic environment, and therefore they're putting a dollar aside. It could also be that a select few are those who are doing the savings. Do you have the data to show who are the people saving and what they are saving? An increase in savings in any financial institution is not a reflection of savings.
1: He has gone, Josh.
0: Across the board. Oh, he has left.
1: He has left. He's left. 449-3095-9697. Hello, talk to me on the telephone. I keep on in Clarence. Hello, talk to me. Yes. 449-3095-9697. Are you there, caller? Yes. Yeah, hello. Are you there? All right, let's move on. Talk to me, yes?
2: Nice, you accidentally cut me off, you know. You
1: did. I did not. You see, Clarence, I did not cut you off. We were having a talk. We were enjoying the discussion.
2: No. Well, I'm enjoying it because your references do not want to.
1: But you ask your question. Do you have the data as to who's making the savings?
2: Matt, who's making? When you go to Marigot, who are the members of Marigot Credit Union?
1: There are various members of the Marigot Credit Union. They are farmers. There are businessmen, but I want you to give me a data, so break it down for me. Who's saving the biggest portion of money in that area?
2: Huh? Are the members of those?
1: No, ordinary people. I'm saying, but there are people who, of course, significantly save much more than others. I'm asking you, who? Give me the data, so who's saving who or saving what?
2: The research is there, you know. Go on the internet.
1: But you're providing the information, so you don't have no data at all then.
0: And also, Clarence could tell us equally about the bad debts those financial institutions have. As a matter of fact, the IMF4 report speaks of the bad debts, the delinquent loans. Tell us something about that, Clarence.
2: I do not know about the delinquent loans. I'm telling you about deposits.
0: You know why you wouldn't know about it? Because you continue to look at the economy from a myopic point of view to promote the Dominican Labour Party. You are not being professional as far as your analysis of the economy is concerned. And in spite of the fact that I'm the leader of an opposition party.
1: So he's been selective.
0: But very much so. I mean, the gentleman is coming across as being intellectually dishonest, and for right reasons, for his right reasons. He's a supporter of the Dominican Labour Party. He's a supporter of the Dominican Labour Party government. And therefore, he's only going to see things through the lenses of the Dominican Labour Party. And he will speak positive. He will paint Dominica as the best place in the world. But let's look at things objectively.
1: Yes?
2: I heard Boston call and say the budget is not lit. The budget, the government has up to August 15th to pass a budget. That is the constitution. It is not lit. Freedom Party had budget in August, UWP had budget in August, and in July. That is not true. The budget, the government has up to August 15th of the month of the year to pass a budget. Government spending is now done by a certificate, right? Because there is not a budget, and the government cannot spend no more than one third of what was budgeted last year in, under any head. The Constitution takes care of this.
0: Clarence, you are your pelting materials. Can you kindly tell us in which year the budget was passed in the month of August?
1: Are you there, Clarence? No, the year.
0: Tell us, sir, tell us, because you seem to be a walking dictionary and a walking library for the Dominican Labour Party, and therefore you should just simply go into your file and withdraw that information. You are just saying that it's not the first time it has happened in the history of Dominica. So kindly tell the nation, when is it that a budget address was given in the month of August?
1: Yeah, are you there, Clarence?
2: Yes, sir, I'm sitting in my office. I do not have any of this data before me.
1: Well, you're presenting data that's not, maybe not correct. So we're asking for the factual data to present to the public, you know, before, you know, spreading misinformation. So please, Clarence, I think Joshua is trying to make the point. Go to your dictionary. You maybe have one somewhere around the desk and tell us what dates exactly that the other parties have presented their budgets.
0: I do agree with Clarence, again, out of sincerity and objective reasoning, that our budget sometimes will pass late in July and primarily under the Dominican Labour Party. But from my recollection, since 2000, that's the first time we're going to have a budget presentation in the month of August. I am subject to correction. But Clarence Christian, who is more learned on parliamentary matters, as he has depicted himself to be, can assist us to tell the nation when is it that we had a budget presentation in the month of August.
1: All right, Clarence is still there? Because we have to wrap up in a minute. Yes.
0: Also, Matt, whilst we're on that point, I would like Clarence to answer the question. Why is it that the budget presentation is so late? I have provided reasons why we are late. Maybe you have a different reason, unless if you accept the reasons that I have given. And just to sum up, my reasoning is that we are late because to compile a budget requires a lot of effort, and all the players and actors were responsible to provide the expenditures, the figures, the estimates, the revenue figures, etc. A number of them were late. And they were late because in certain departments, we have limited resources. And in some cases, we have persons who are not properly trained for that type of business. So tell us, Clarence.
1: Yeah. Are you there, Clarence? All right.
2: Not constitutionally late. Constitutional state, the budget must be passed by August 15th. You must have a budget. And the constitution makes provision through provisional warrants, by provisional warrants for the government to spend with when their budget has not been passed.
1: I'm getting some new information that says since 2000, the budget has been presented to Parliament just twice before the end of the financial year, June 30th. Just twice. Since 2000.
2: Since 2000?
1: Yes.
2: Repeat that.
1: I said since 2000, the budget has been presented to Parliament just twice before the end of the financial year, June 30th.
2: Yeah, sometimes it has been presented before the end of the financial year, in June.
1: So where's the date as it relates to August? You said it has been presented sometime in August before. Where's the data to say that?
2: It has been presented in August before.
1: Well, tell me when, Clarence. That's all I'm asking, when?
2: I'm talking from my mind. I do not have documents before me. Not even my computer that is wrong.
1: So why are you saying categorically that it has been passed in August, Clarence? That's the question I'm asking. You know everything else, but you don't know that the budget has never been presented, as you said, or have been presented in August. That's your claim.
0: And Matt, whilst I'm there, you know, Clarence is running towards savings, you know, and he spoke about cars on the road. Clarence, let us face the reality. Dominica has the smallest economy and is the last in many important economic areas within the region. And currently we're on the last legs of the CBI program. Can you tell the nation whether you are expecting a budget that is going to make up for the shortfalls from CBI revenues and a budget that will finally cause our economy to grow, where jobs will be created, salaries will increase, Dominica will start to export, farmers will be happy, the medi-health system will be better? Tell us something, Clarence. What do you expect in this year's budget?
2: What I expect in this year's budget, you listen to me?
1: Okay.
2: What I expect in this year's budget, we still have $1 billion budget. Under the Freedom Party, our budget never passed $300 million. Under UWP, our budget was just about $400 million. Now we have $1 billion budget in the economy. The government is spending, investing, look at it, Marina Airport, all these things are transformational projects taking place that when, if in case we do not have the CBI, to bring in people, because people are not making children now. What we need in the country for economic growth is consumption.
1: Before you answer the question, I want to go back to a point earlier. Somebody's just making the point. Savings and credit union increased because a number of banks closed. There's only one national bank. Population does not have anything or no options in terms of the savings.
0: That's a very good observation. I mean, and that's another problem that we have in Dominica. A number of the banks left the market. And one of the reasons is because though they were liquid, but as far as sustainability in terms of profits, they will head in the wrong direction, because one of the main source of funding for a bank through mortgages, and with all these social housing programs, it means there were less mortgages, and therefore the banks were getting less interest on their investments. And Clarence would agree with me. And
1: but you're about to make a point that, so you know what he was saying earlier.
0: Yeah, I think Clarence, he made several points, and I was about to respond to one of them
1: in terms of what to expect in the budget.
0: Oh, yeah, he spoke about
1: the capital projects.
0: Yeah, but it's evident we don't have to wait for the budget to see that we are not really benefiting from these capital projects. Those projects have not, you know, transformed our lives. If you look at the vicinity of the site of the construction of the international airport, even in those areas, people are crying. You know, the people of Marigot, Wesley, Kalinago territory, they have not had any significant benefits through the construction of the airport. Again, I have explained why. You have a lot of those persons on the project. They are foreigners. Their salaries are being paid or flown out of Dominica. Naturally, monies are not being spent in the catchment areas where the international airport is being constructed. And then you have the marina, you have the cable car. Yes, we have a few locals employed, but a lot of the employees are foreigners, and we have capital flight. And Mr. Christian would agree with us.
1: No, but he spoke about $1 billion budget that we have not seen in Dominica.
0: Matt, we have the smallest, and anybody can go online and look at the size of every budget for Eastern Caribbean countries. I am subject to correction, but we have the smallest budget. Yet we have the largest and most bloated cabinet running in our affairs. 22 ministers for a country that probably has 60,000 people.
1: And many more advisors too.
0: Yeah, and then over the years, every budget has increased nominally because of inflation. So you cannot say under the United Workers Party you had a $400 million budget versus a $1.2 billion budget. And we expect the budget to be wrong there. You know, we don't expect it maybe to go up to $1.5 billion, but again, those are just estimates. And more importantly, we need to move from the paper to reality. The reality is on the ground, the people are struggling.
1: Clarence, would you agree?
2: No, I don't agree. I do not agree with him. I do not agree with him. People are poor, and people are of course, there are elements within every country where you have some pockets of poverty. They are in every country. But Dominicans are not.
1: So Dominicans is a land of seawater.
2: Dominicans are not starving. Okay? Dominicans are traveling to fest all over the place.
0: Dominicans were always traveling, all in the 70s. My mom left Dominica when I was just a few months old. She went to the United States of America in 1975. My dad went to St. Thomas just around the same time. Dominicans were always traveling. So this talk about Dominicans are traveling and using that as a measure.
1: Let me just play a voice to there. Some people want to participate. Yes?
3: Matt,
1: talk to
3: the
1: me.
3: The budget is $1 billion on paper. How much out of that budget does be implemented? You forget in the past budgets when people were making a comparative analysis, that is only a small percentage of the allocated amount of the budget that was implemented. The Ministry of Tourism is a typical example of it. Refresh Kodimalin, Focus Smart, Reflect Focus. It's just $1 billion on paper.
0: Yes.
3: It's supposed to, if it is implemented, then you will talk about bill. Matt, I have been listening to budget all my life. First time I hear budget in August. First time. Clarence just always have an inconvenient excuse. If it was UWP that was in government and they didn't pass budget yet, he would be singing a different song like a canary. Way, Papa Clarence. Yes, sir.
1: All right. Well, he did say that we were asking for the data to prove. That's what Joshua is saying. Give us the data that says budgets were presented in August before. Are you still there, Clarence?
2: Budgets have been presented in August before.
1: Well, you said that over and over. So tell us, give us some data. When?
2: I have been government and I have received budget has been passed in August prior to this time. It's not the first time we have been budget passed in August. There was one. I think let me leave that one out. Not long that is before in Patrick John time. Let me leave that out. But anyway. But we have had budgets passed in August. And not on one occasion, not on two occasions, and not under this government. Under this government, yes, budget have been passed in August. It's not the first time budget has been passed in August. I'm vouching for that.
1: All right, let's just go back because we have to wrap
0: up. Yeah, we have to wrap up, you know. So, but whilst we have Clarence being the representative of the Dominican Labour Party government, I just want to ask another question. So, Clarence, some time ago, the government indicated that it was going into a private-public sector partnership for the resuscitation of the Kubuli factory. What's the latest on that?
1: Hello, Clarence.
2: You're asking the wrong person. I'm not in government. You're asking the wrong person. I'm not in government. I'm outside of government.
0: I have another question as well. I'm talking about the budget. Are you satisfied that this government provided enough funding to industries such as Bello, you know, for agro-processing? I mean, we had Bello, you know, that was very, robust in agro-processing. Don't you agree that the government ought to have focused on agro-processing and probably help salvage Bello? I'm just giving you some examples there. I mean, I can go on and on.
1: Let me continue. Somebody's asking me to ask Mr. Clarence, what does he know about the challenges of persons, for example, the NEP living in apartment buildings around the island? What is the information you can provide on that?
2: I'm here to talk about economics, Matt. Matt, let me tell Joshua Francis, I am aware that the government with millions of dollars at the aid bank, some at 2%, some at 3% for borrowing, for private sector. You have businesses borrowing, and if I do not know why Bello did not use the facilities, but the government put monies at the aid bank, millions of dollars at the aid bank for on lending to businesses. That's a fact.
0: And Matt,
1: and difficulty to access those loans.
0: Well, it's not only difficulties. Who are getting the loans? And are there any surveillance as to what those monies are being used for? Because I'm aware that a number of persons, when they access those facilities, on the pretense that they were going to conduct business, and to this date, no business has happened. And that again shows the deficiencies in the administration of our public funds. Because if you're going to provide a facility, it's not just somebody providing a business plan and you give them the money after they present documents and so on and so forth. You're supposed to have a proper proper and well-structured program where you give the loan in installments, and you ensure that the business person or the entrepreneur carry out the business plan as he or she presented. But what we're having is persons taking those funds from the facilities, and they don't do business. Of course, you have exceptions, but there are a number of flaws in that program.
1: Any final comments, Clarence, before you go?
2: Again, Joshua is giving anecdotal evidence, and the rules of the bank, if you're getting $1 million loan, the bank is not going to give you a whole $1 million. They will give you installments based on your expenditure. So Joshua knows better than that. You cannot say the bank will just give people money.
0: Clarence, you're talking about $1 million. I'm aware of a number of persons who got facilities of $20,000. They got the monies and they didn't know what they said they were going to do with it. You're talking about $1 million. Now, this is a different threshold of funding. And I do agree with you. In those circumstances, the bank's supposed to give installments and follow up. So I do agree with you on that point. But I was referring to smaller facilities.
1: All right, I think we've got to go, Clarence. Again, thank you very much for participating. You see, I have not caught you off yet, right? So I want to say thank you for participating. Is that okay?
2: But I would love to have a discussion one-on-one.
1: Okay.
2: With Tom Fountain and Joshua.
0: Anytime, Clarence. Anytime, brother. Anywhere, any place. And as a matter of fact, we're going to have it tonight. Tonight we can have it, you know. Get a venue. And let's have it.
1: All right. You have a meeting coming up in
0: Yeah, Canfield. We have a meeting at Canfield
1: tomorrow night,
0: 7 p.m.
1: Okay.
0: And Loftus Dura will be presenting, and of course he will have my support as he continues to fight to become the parliamentary representative for the Maho constituency. And while some on that note, sometime next week, we, the United Progressive Party, will have a pre-budget presentation.
1: Like we have it now.
0: It will be a press conference, hopefully at Fort Young Hotel at 11 o'clock sometime, either Tuesday or Wednesday next week.
1: All right. Thank you very much.
0: Yeah, you're welcome, Matt.
1: Interesting afternoon.
0: Yeah, well, Matt, I mean, that is where we have to take a discussion. You know, we have to, understand what's happening with our country. And I know deep in Clarence's heart, he agrees with me, but he cannot say otherwise. You know, I mean, he's a member and supporter of the Dominican Labour Party, and he has to speak the language.
1: Thank you. We've got to go. Tomorrow, another day.

I just have one wish. Damn, baby, I just don't understand what we went wrong. I gave you my.

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0: colorful sports resume in Dominica, the recipient of the prestigious Order of Merit from the Roosevelt Douglas Foundation in the US of A. Creole Headbit features meritorious awardee Geoff Faustine this Friday, July 24th, 10:30 a.m. on Q95 FM, the big station. 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
1: I coach national football teams at under 15, under 17, and under 20 levels, and also the national football team. 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
0: Geoff Faustine, his persistent demand for discipline, training, decorum, and order remained the hallmark of his training. Geoff Faustine! 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Founder of the Newtown Juvenile Academy over 3 decades ago. Geoff Faustine, this Friday, July 24th, 10:30 a.m. on Creole Headbits on the big station Q95 FM.
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1: 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Could he win that top prize of 20,000? Shoots and beats the goalkeeper!
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1: Good evening. This is the Prime Evening News for today, Wednesday, July 22nd, 2026. I am Amanda Bertrand. Here are the headlines. Justice Dr. Irvin Andre says the fundamental principle behind the pursuit of reparations is rooted in basic legal accountability, where parties responsible for historical harms must compensate those affected. Regionally, President Daniel Ortega has formally declared an end to national elections in Nicaragua, stating that such democratic processes will no longer be permitted in the country as he consolidates control. Internationally, Cambodian authorities incinerated approximately 11,000 pounds or 5.62 tons of illegal narcotics and precursor chemicals on Tuesday to demonstrate its commitment to dismantling drug trafficking networks. Details coming up. Welcome back. The fundamental principle behind the pursuit of reparations is rooted in basic legal accountability, where parties responsible for historical harms must compensate those affected. That's according to Justice Dr. Irvin Andre. Drawing parallels to established concepts in criminal and contract law, Dr. Andre emphasized that individuals and institutions intimately involved in atrocities, specifically the transatlantic enslavement of African peoples, should not be allowed to walk away without providing financial recompense for the enduring damage they caused. To illustrate the vast scope of this historical injustice, Dr. Andre highlighted estimates from international organizations such as Amnesty International, which project that between 25 million and 30 million Africans were forcibly uprooted from their homeland between the 16th and 19th centuries. He noted that approximately 12.5 million of those individuals survived the journey to be enslaved upon arrival in the Americas, while at least 2 million perished during the brutal transit across the Atlantic. Dr. Andre asserted that these historical figures underscore the profound scale of the harm committed, reinforcing the imperative for formal restorative justice.
2: Let me indicate that in terms of reparations, the idea is a very simple one. That is to say, those who committed harms, in this case, harms in the involvement of slavery of typically African people, should be made to pay compensation for the harms done. It is a concept which you find in criminal law, for example, in contract law, that you should not be able to walk away if, particularly in the field of slavery, that you were intimately involved in. Let me just give you some broad figures or estimates given by some international organizations, such as, for example, Amnesty International. That organization theorized, or they estimated, that between the 16th century and the 19th century, 25 to 30 million Africans were uprooted from Africa and brought to the Americas and elsewhere. And they were not brought on a tour, on a picnic. We know exactly why they were brought. Of that amount, 12.5 million, it is estimated, were enslaved upon the arrival in the so-called New World. And of that amount, it is estimated that at least 2 million of these Africans, they perished during the journey.
1: That was Justice Dr. Irvin Andre. Education Consulting Academic Advising and Mentoring, ECAAM, in partnership with Creative Teacher 767, will host a free virtual parent seminar titled Understanding Communication Difficulties in Children on Saturday, July 25th, 2026 at 3 p.m. live via Zoom. Designed for parents, caregivers, educators, and child support professionals, the interactive session aims to demystify speech and language challenges while providing practical, evidence-based tools to foster better communication and engagement in daily life. Recognizing that early intervention is vital for a child's learning, emotional growth, and social development, the hosting organizations noted that providing appropriate support early on can fundamentally boost a child's confidence and long-term success. During the event, attendees will gain insights into the early signs of communication struggles, explore the various ways children express themselves, learn actionable home strategies, and discover how to access professional resources. Event organizers stated that clear communication is essential for helping children connect and thrive, emphasizing that the webinar seeks to empower families with actionable guidance to help children participate more fully in everyday life. While attendance is free, pre-registration is required via the QR code on the official event flyer to secure a space and receive the private Zoom link prior to the broadcast. The Eastern Caribbean Collective Organization for Music Rights, or ECHO, Inc., has released its 2025 annual report, providing an overview of the organization's operations, financial performance, and continued efforts to support music creators across the region. The report was made public, available on ECHO's website, following the organization's annual general meeting held on June 20, 2026, where a new board of directors was appointed to provide strategic guidance and oversee ECHO's future development.
3: The Eastern Caribbean Collective Organization for Music Rights, ECHO, announces the outcome following the proceedings of its 15th annual general meeting on Saturday, June 20th, 2026. The hybrid annual general meeting was held in Castries, St. Lucia, in the traditional manner and was streamed live for the participation of its members across the OECS region. The recorded meeting is currently available on the organization's website for viewing. The 2025 annual report provides a comprehensive overview of ECHO's operations, licensing activities, royalty distributions, and audited financial statements, reflecting the organization's ongoing commitment to transparency, accountability, and operational efficiency. ECHO represents songwriters, composers, and music publishers across six Eastern Caribbean territories to include St. Lucia, Dominica, Grenada, St. Vincent and the Grenadines, and Antigua and Barbuda. Through reciprocal agreements with other collective societies around the world, ECHO represents the interests of societies such as BMI and ASCAP in the United States, JCAP in Jamaica, COT in Trinidad and Tobago, COSCAP in Barbados, just to name.
1: The organization also announced that Daryl Bob was elected as Dominica's representative on the ECHO Board of Directors after receiving the highest number of votes during the selection process.
3: In the usual manner, a new board of directors was constituted to guide the organization's strategic direction. In Dominica, two members made themselves available to serve the Dominican members on the board, in the persons of Daryl Bob and Mikel Henderson. Daryl Bob secured the position having received the majority votes casted by the Dominica members. Economist and copyright consultant Mr. McCarthy Murray is ECHO's agent who issues licenses in Dominica. The public is advised to abide by the public performance laws in Dominica. ECHO looks forward to further the understanding and tighten the gap between its members, the media, and the general public of the copyright collective machinery in the region and the wider world. Daryl Bob, Dominica Director, ECHO.
1: Daryl Bob, Dominica Director on the Eastern Caribbean Collective Organization for Music Rights, ECHO Inc. The Achievement Learning Center has received a donation of assistive technology devices from a Better World Canada through the support of the IT for Dominica Foundation, strengthening the center's efforts to provide inclusive and accessible learning opportunities for children with diverse educational needs. The donation includes a variety of assistive tools aimed at improving communication, sensory regulation, attention, and overall learning experiences. Among the equipment provided are noise-canceling headphones, pressure vests, adaptive learning materials, and other technologies designed to create a more supportive classroom environment. ALC said the resources will enhance its ability to provide individualized instruction by allowing students to engage with learning activities in ways that suit their unique abilities and learning styles. Executive Director of the Achievement Learning Center, Beverly LeBlanc, highlighted the importance of assistive technology in removing barriers for children with diverse learning needs. She said the equipment represents more than just educational tools, as it helps promote independence, participation, and opportunities for students to achieve their full potential. LeBlanc expressed gratitude to A Better World Canada and the IT for Dominica Foundation for their investment in inclusive education and their support of the center's vision to ensure every child has access to meaningful learning opportunities. Regionally, President Daniel Ortega has formally declared an end to national elections in Nicaragua, stating that such democratic processes will no longer be permitted in the country. Speaking at the 47th anniversary of the nation's revolution, the 80-year-old leader asserted that the move is intended to prevent political rivals from ever seizing control of the government again. He emphasized that the opposition should abandon any hope of future electoral challenges, framing the decision as a necessary measure to protect the state from what he describes as foreign-backed threats and domestic traitors. Under this new directive, the government plans to collaborate with the National Assembly to enact legislation designed to insulate the administration from opposition efforts, regardless of any external financial support they may receive. This development marks a significant escalation in the ongoing political crisis, with Ortega and his wife, Vice President Rosario Murillo, continuing to face international scrutiny over their long-standing crackdown on dissent and human rights concerns.
4: The president of Nicaragua has declared there will be no more elections in the country. Can you believe this? But why? According to him, to allow the opposition to take power, he has reinforced his grip on the Central American nation after nearly two decades in office and speaking during ceremonies marking the 47th anniversary of the revolution there. The 80-year-old leader dismissed any possibility of future elections that could bring his political rivals to power. He's a former Marxist revolutionary, remember, who first rose to prominence after leading the revolution against a US-backed dictatorship. He has governed Nicaragua since returning to power in the year 2007. His successive election victories have been widely questioned by the international community as well.
5: They better forget it. Here there will be no more elections, so they can try to grab the government and seize power. We are going to work with the National Assembly and the relevant organizations because we need to pass laws that will put up a wall, a barrier against the coup plotters and the traitors, so that no matter how much money the Yankees give them, they won't be able to succeed.
1: Internationally, in a public demonstration of its commitment to dismantling drug trafficking networks, Cambodian authorities incinerated approximately 11,000 pounds or 5.62 tons of illegal narcotics and precursor chemicals on Tuesday. Officials reported that the destroyed hauler carried a staggering estimated street value of nearly $500 million. Highlighting the severity of the threat, authorities noted that had these substances not been successfully seized from criminals, they would have posed a significant danger to millions of people. Furthermore, the government conveyed a message from Prime Minister Hun Manet, who urged citizens, particularly the youth, to reject illicit substances, prioritize their physical health, and focus their energy on pursuing education.
6: The drugs we burned here today are worth nearly $500 million. If our authority had failed to seize them from criminals, the total of about 5 tons burned today would have endangered millions of people.
7: This
6: The message from our Prime Minister Hun Manet is to remind our people, especially young people, to stay away from drugs and use their energy to take care of their health and get as much education as possible. They must say no to drugs.
1: That's the Prime Evening News, and here's a recap of the headlines. Justice Dr. Irvin Andre says the fundamental principle behind the pursuit of reparations is rooted in basic legal accountability, where parties responsible for historical harms must compensate those affected. Regionally, President Daniel Ortega has formally declared an end to national elections in Nicaragua, stating that such democratic processes will no longer be permitted in the country as he consolidates control. Internationally, Cambodian authorities incinerated approximately 11,000 pounds or 5.62 tons of illegal narcotics and precursor chemicals on a Tuesday to demonstrate its commitment to dismantling drug trafficking networks. We've come to the end of the Prime Evening News. I have been your presenter, Amanda Bertrand. Your evening notices are up next. Members of the Marigot Cooperative Credit Union are hereby invited to attend the Society's 70th Annual General Meeting, which will be held on Thursday, July 30th, 2026 at 5 p.m. at the Wills Strathmore Stevens School in Wears, Marigot. Members are encouraged to attend this important meeting and to arrive on time. Early bird prizes will be awarded. MCCU, a beacon of hope serving the Northeast. First National Chocolate Milk Day and World Rivers Day 2026. Join us as we celebrate the United Nations 21st anniversary of World Rivers Day 2026 with the first National Chocolate Day in Dominica on Sunday, September 27th at 9 a.m. at the St. Joseph Church. Main celebrant, Bishop Kendrick Forbes. Program includes church service at 9 a.m., followed by a chocolate milk breakfast right after the Holy Mass. These have been your Prime Evening announcements. I have been your presenter, Amanda Bertrand. Have a pleasant evening.
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0: 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The DPSU is creative in providing a range of other services, which include instant cash facility, financial assistance for education and training, gymnasium and preschool daycare facility, group medical insurance, and the insurance of membership cards, which provides access to discount benefits. 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
1: Well, good evening again, listeners, to Q95. It is a Wednesday, and so, through the eyes of the DPSU, we have the Women's Committee in the house, and we're reaching out to touch you, to tell you that we are here again with important information, so make sure that you turn off the fire, get your pen and pencil, make sure you have writing paper, and get ready with your cell phone in hand to call us when the lines are open so you can share with us. My name is Delia Coffee Wicks, and in studio, Sister Nadine is joining me. In a little while, she'll say hello. And we also have some interesting guests, and we're going to talk about something that is impacting national development. In a little while, we'll tell you all about that, but we just want to reach out and touch everybody. If you're celebrating something, we want to tell you congratulations, regardless of what it is. And we are celebrating with you. That is what union is all about. In the same way, we want to reach out and touch you if you are grieving the loss of something, someone significant. We want to tell you that you are not alone. We are there with you. We do not need to know every little bit about what is going on, but just know that out there, there are people who care. So, DPSU in the house, reaching out to touch everybody impacted by public officers. And I want to say a special shout out to Daniel. Daniel, we know you're listening. We won't be saying your last name so people will know which Daniel, but you know yourself. We want to congratulate you on your great achievement. It is not our business to put your business outside. Those who know, know. Those who don't know, they will find out. But great congratulations. You've worked hard, and you have gotten the result of your hard work. And so, I'll just make way for Sister Nadine to reach out and touch people with her wonderful voice, and then we will continue with our program. So, Sister Nadine, greet the people.
2: Thank you so much, Sister Wicks. Good evening to our listening public. Good evening to our PSU family. Good evening to our entire Dominica community. So the ladies are here. We have a full house tonight, so I'm excited by that energy, and I'm looking forward to a good discussion, a discussion that is informative, a discussion that is engaging, a discussion that is educational. I love how you said, Sister Wicks, it is a matter of national development.
1: Yes, of course it is.
2: So I will just go ahead and say to those listening that tonight we want to talk about the workplace. We want to talk about professionalism in the workplace. When we go to work, what is our thought? What are we wearing? How are we dressing ourselves? What is our appearance? Is it appropriate? Is it not appropriate? Is it trendy? Should it be trendy? Should it be appropriate? I don't know. We will see how the conversation unfolds. So we're going to introduce you to our guests in a couple of minutes, but let's maybe just take a little oldie to get the mood going.

0: Thank you so much, Sister Bernadette. And of course, to those who are our faithful listeners, know that Sister Bernadette is always here on the console, so I want to acknowledge her. And we also have Sister Philip working with Sister Bernadette tonight, understudying her. So we look forward to seeing her on the consoles, giving Sister Bernadette some support in time to come. And we have our panel joining us tonight to talk about the professionalism in the workplace. So I'd like to introduce Ms. Pearl Dover, and I'd also like to introduce Mr. Kareem Bertrand. Both of them come with HR background and HR experience, so we're anxious to hear what they're going to share with us. So I'll give them a chance to introduce themselves individually, and we'll jump into a conversation.
1: Ladies first.
2: Thank you, Kareem. Okay, good evening, everybody. My name is Pearl Dover. I am the head of the HR department at Ocean Oasis Hotel. I have been in HR for the last 11 years, 11 great years. HR has taught me quite a bit about people, and I like to go into the psychology of people, understanding backgrounds and why people do what they do, and why people work and perform how they do. So that's my thing with HR.
1: Okay, thanks. Good evening to the listeners of Q95. Just want to thank Ms. Rivera and her team for inviting me. I'm always very humbled when I am selected to speak to audiences. So like Ms. Rivera would have said, my name is Kareem Bertrand, and I am an employee of the National Bank of Dominica Limited. My career in financial services has spanned the last 20 years, so I'm a very good-looking 26-year-old. So I've worked in various fields, customer service and lending. HR has been my safe space for the last 8 years. Just like Pearl, I'm very much into the psychology of people, and HR is a lovely way to bridge the gap between the business environment and psychology. It's a very dynamic and a very evolving, fast evolving field. So when I entered my work life, the HR that I knew then is very different from the HR I'm practicing now.
2: Completely.
1: And it is going to be different tomorrow. So I think the topic and the theme and the link to national productivity is very, very appropriate. And I'm hoping that whatever we share based on our experiences will better inform the listening public, and by extension, Dominica.
0: Thank you so much, Kareem. Sister Weeks, anything you want to say before we jump in?
3: I really think we should get to the meat of the matter. Absolutely. Because we're talking about national development and we're hearing HR and all of that. So let's get people, take them away from this suspense, and let's begin to give them some of the meat that they can chew on. But we're telling you, it's going to be heavy. So you're taking a mouthful at a time, chew it, swallow it. We're not spitting out anything. We're taking in everything and we're digesting.
1: Okay.
3: So hopefully we should be better people after this program tonight.
1: Of course.
0: Totally agree. So tonight we want to observe how the workplace has changed. We've gone from probably being very conservative in our dressing, in our appearance, and now we're slowly creeping into expressive. So we want to measure this evening how much expressiveness is appropriate in the workplace. We want to break it down in about four areas. Tattoos. Let's talk about tattoos. Let's also talk about makeup, perhaps maybe the lashes. We want to talk about the attire, the dress. And we also want to talk about maybe the nails, the grooming. So where should we begin? Should we begin with the grooming?
3: I think we need to really focus on what is it that we're offering to the public?
1: Okay.
3: Are we offering service, and are we dressing appropriately, or are we presenting ourselves appropriately for service, or are we trying to offer something else on the side?

0: I'm so excited about this topic because we must not be loud. We must not be loud that we're distracting in the workplace. We're distracting from the values and the mission. So let's see what the experts have to say. So we turn across to Pearl and Kareem. We're offering a service in the workplace. What is the look for that service? Again, we want to talk about the nails, the tattoos, the attire, and maybe the hair and whatever else comes with that.
1: Okay. So even before we get into the actual subject items, I think it's important to establish the context that we're speaking in. Mm-hmm. And we must also appreciate that attire and deportment will vary from industry to industry and from company to company.
0: Yes.
1: So using makeup, for example, in the hospitality or airline industry, for example, I have never seen a flight attendant without makeup. Have you, Bill?
2: Never.
1: But I can think of sectors where if an employee chooses not to wear makeup, that might not be a problem. So we are seeing where things are mandated, so quote-unquote, but they may not be prohibited in other places, or they are not mandated in other places. So we see there's a difference in the sector. But what we're also contending with is the evolution of what we define as professionalism, the expectations of the workplace. So we're looking at things like inclusivity, gender neutrality, cultural and religious transformation and adoption. So my religion requires me to do a certain thing or not do a certain thing, yet you're asking me to do a certain thing or you're preventing me from doing something. We're looking at things as generational shifts. Right? So I remember there was a time when a young lady, and I'm not to pick on the young ladies, but typically when the young ladies would begin their professional lives, their granny or their auntie would start collecting, you know, like a yard there, collect the cloth, you collect the cloth, you bring it to the village seamstress, they sew something that's nice before you leave the house, if it's too tight, if it's too short. An auntie, a granny would tell you where you're going. If that, you'll have to go back in to change. So there was those checks and balances. If you get to the bus stop, somebody in the community would look at you. They would scrutinize you. They had the liberty to probably even scold you for not being appropriately dressed. When you get to the workplace, your colleagues, your supervisor, your manager could advise you, probably send you back home to change. We are seeing this is not the case. So even when people leave their homes, even being sort of scrutinized by all of these people, they get to the workplace and they may not meet somebody's standard of professionalism. And I may not have a problem with it because I may have come from a North American context where tattoos and piercings being visible are not offensive things. And I went abroad for studies and now I'm back into Dominica. And my appearance seems to offend somebody. And guess who is the moderator of all of that? Me and Pearl. HR becomes the moderator. So we have to then, because we're working now with maybe one of the most culturally diverse workforces ever. Everybody's in the workforce. So as far back as baby boomers, and we have Gen Zs. And you can imagine if you're born in 1950 and you're working, and you're born in 2009, and you're in the workplace, how very different your values and your upbringing will be. So that is the context. Now, because we're talking about hair and makeup and nails and lashes, I will defer to put a lot today, all right, and chime in as is necessary. But I think it's very important to establish the context, and then we can jump into the meat of the matter.
3: Yes, before Pearl jumps in, let me say that every institution has dress code, which gives some sort of direction. Granted, a lot of people don't pay attention, particularly in the public service. In the private sector, they are more rigid, so you might go through some sort of orientation when you join the workforce and they tell you all the do's and don'ts.
1: Right.
3: Within the government service, you may find that people come in and then you're given your workload and nobody helps you to walk through, and people may snicker behind your back, but nobody tells you anything. And again, maybe not what is said, but how it is said may evoke certain reactions from people. And so too it has to do with the wearing of the makeup. And I think when we mention makeup, it's not about people

0: wearing makeup that enhances their features, which is what the air hostesses do. But some people actually jump off at the deep end, like they're working for one of the paint companies and they use the whole color palette, and you wonder, like really? Because it's almost as if you see that person without makeup, you won't even recognize them. So that is what I think we are targeting, and all of the other things that would distract from the quality of work, even if you're doing a very good job. But if, for example, the twins are in somebody's face, I mean, nobody can fault you if you were blessed to have two beautiful girls on your chest. And I am not saying that you need to hide them, but there's a way of presenting them. And if, for example, as a woman, you're going to be seated at a desk where customers may have to be standing and getting to look down at you, is that really what is on display? The person may even forget what service they came for, because they're so distracted, because they're human.
1: Well, that might be the intention.
0: That is what I'm getting at. So are we really focused on offering the service that we are paid to offer, or are we offering something else? So the people may come back to the business place, not necessarily to do business, but to see the twins again.
2: Right. So, okay. So allow me to enter the chat. I believe it comes down to branding and certain standards. I believe it comes down to standards. From a business point of view, corporate environments, we look at branding. We start with branding. What is the overarching principle? What is our brand as an entity? And there you go with your standards. I believe that there are some establishments where, you know, we don't pay attention to these fine details, these fine standards as to how do you want a person to look? Can I just choose whatever is in my wardrobe? Or am I supposed to be dressed professionally? And again, what is professional? We are currently in an age where the question why is very often used by these Gen Zs and these Gen Alphas, and you have to provide a reason as to why. Why not the nails? Why not the hair? What is the standard we have to be? It's coming up where we're in an age where we must be clear. What is the standard? What is our brand? And if we know our brand, based on that brand, should I be professional? And my professionalism means that my bust should be completely covered. My armpit should never appear. If I'm wearing a cardigan, is a cardigan okay? Or should I wear a jacket, a tailored jacket? If you're providing uniforms, must I wear the standard dress pants to the standard length? Or can I wear a black skirt of my own? Because it's a black skirt, it's a standard cut. A standard must be set and must be clear in this day and age. That's the big difference. Before, we were a very modest people. Yes. So when it was, you know, you're going into a professional environment, you need to dress professionally. Everybody had an image of what professionalism looks like. But in this day and age, with the varying brands and varying entities, the varying types of corporate environments that you can enter, because I can do remote work and dress in my pajamas at home. That's fine. Kerm will never see me. Right? And that's okay. I can, if you're working at Google, if you're working in the Google office, you're basically chilling in a corner on a sofa with your laptop on your lap in your jeans, and that's acceptable for them. It's very casual. It's very connected, very grounding. There are environments where their brand is very nature focused, so you can walk in barefoot and that's their standard. There are environments like with the airline, the air hostesses, there is a set standard that you must wear heels, you must wear makeup, mm-hmm. and that is our professional standard. So I believe that every business has the obligation now to set the standards and communicate those standards in a reasonable time frame so that the persons coming in are well aware. Because I've interviewed people that don't match our standard. Mm-hmm. I've interviewed people, many people, mm-hmm. from varying backgrounds, but you are clear from the stats and you are consistent and people will comply.
3: Okay. You brought up the word professional. What is what would you define that as? Professionalism, professional person?
2: So in 2026, professional can be different things. I would define professional as I would define a professional for me in terms of in context of this conversation as someone who is who carries themselves with a certain level of confidence when you present yourself, as well as, you know, you're competent. There is confidence, competence, a certain level of humility and you know, decorum, a person that have tact and diplomacy, mm-hmm. you know when to speak, what to say, mm-hmm. you can read a room. That for me, those characteristics form professionalism from my point of view.
3: Okay. All right.
1: Yeah, just to support Pearl, and again, I like to be not contrarian, but just to sort of explain to people, mm-hmm. I can remember a time not too long ago when natural hair in the workplace was thought of as unprofessional.
0: Tell me about it.
1: I remember being very junior in my career and being confused by that. But unlike what Paul is describing of this generation, we sort of complied. So you could not wear your bongos or your puffs or your box braids or, you know, and it was confusing that that was the natural hair was branded unprofessional. So which is why we always have to take stock as to when we say professional, what exactly are we trying to communicate? Mm-hmm. So my question to, you know, the leaders of the organization would be, how does wearing my natural hair prevent me from doing this job effectively? Mm-hmm. If my hair is neat, but it's natural, how does it affect the service that I'm delivering? And if you cannot convince me sufficiently that my natural hair is preventing me from doing my work, distracting the person that I'm serving, then you really don't have a case. So it sort of evolves based on the need of the environment. And Mrs. Weeks, you raised a point in terms of when people enter an organization, and Pearl touched on it. It starts with the orientation and the standards. And it has to be set at the top. It has to be established very clearly and maintained. And employees ought not to see their leaders carrying themselves one way and being told to be another way, you know, right? Mm-hmm. And we must also give grace, especially for people who are new coming into the workplace. Economically, not everybody may have the finances to get, you know, the best of the clothes and to travel to Miami to get it. So teaching people and showing them, you know, some of my very best ties that I wore as a junior staff were given to me by employees that were there. Say, "That's this nice tie. I think you can have it," you know, until I could afford some nice ones. And then culturally, we have to, as a society, reflect. So I always tell people, when you see an employee, this is not somebody who fell from the sky. That person went to school for 12, 14, 20 years. They come from a home. So what we are getting in the workplace is the product of a society that has maybe glamorized, maybe been over-sexualized. They've glamorized social media where you have to broadcast everything that you do. They've relaxed the standard as to what is really professional. So we have to sort of work back to get to where we think professionalism lies, mm-hmm. and how as a society we can reflect it. Because there are some cultures, when you look at maybe the Chinese, the Asian cultures, their attire is very disciplined, mm-hmm. you know, throughout their sectors. Mm-hmm. But because we are sort of influenced heavily by North American standards, if they decide they're going to work in their pajamas today, we pick it up in Dominica, you know. all of a sudden we have a pajama day. And I remember having this customer, she did not want to be served on a dress down day. Dress down day was dress down service. You know? So there are people that you have to sort of, you know, understand that professionalism is also subjective.
3: Right.
1: And your clientele, if it's a broad-based clientele, that you cannot be too far left or too far right, because you may alienate a particular target market or, you know, people that you are serving. So in conclusion, it's really the question that I ask, is the hair, the nails, the makeup, the eyelashes, whatever, is it preventing me from doing what you've hired me to do? And is it causing a distraction to the people that I am serving?
0: Okay, so let me try to put certain things on the table. So you go to a place where food is being prepared, and you notice that somebody who is into meal preparation has some long, colorful nails. For me, I am not certain that I would be confident in eating food at that establishment. Because for me, the concept of long nails and meal preparation don't go well together. If, however, I were to see a young lady sitting at her computer and typing away, I might marvel and I might be, how is she able to hit those keys with those nails? But she's got skills. And for me, the long nails in that particular case are not as distracting as long nails with meal preparation. So it has to do with what service it is that you're offering and how appropriate is your attire and how you present yourself in presenting that service.
1: Okay, so let's start with the nails.
2: No, allow me. Allow me.
0: Yes, please.
3: But because I want to cut you, isn't that also something similar to what you were saying about the brand? The brand,
2: yes,
3: of the place.
2: Right.
3: So it comes back to that, essentially.
2: Right.
3: But I mean, we're calling it service in one corner or brand in another corner, but there's some intersection between the two brands.
2: Yes, there are bits. So
3: let's talk about the nails.
2: Yes. Allow me to speak on this because I want to do Fine Foods and KFC some justice.
0: Okay.
2: Because I worked with that company for a very
0: okay.
2: long time. There is such a thing as health and safety standards.
0: Okay.
2: First of all, so with the long nails, that is unacceptable in any food preparation environment.
0: Thank you.
2: Due to the fact that we are speaking of bacteria which gets trapped not just on the palm of your hands, but they are really trapped in your nails. Right? So these things are unacceptable in a food preparation environment. So anywhere that you go and you find people preparing food with these long nails, you need to turn around and get out.
0: Thank
2: fast,
0: you.
2: Quick.
0: Thank you.
2: So in that environment, just on a health and safety point of view, from that standpoint, it's unacceptable. So that's a clear standard, international level. No. Right? In an office, this is a completely different setting, completely different context. And you came back to the branding. Yes, we come back to the branding because there are environments where this is okay. Even with the nails, my best friend has very long nails. She loves nails. And I am always amazed at when she goes to the ATM and uses her card.
4: Yeah.
2: Because for me, how do you get your card out?
4: Yes.
2: You know, that's when we had the old ATM.
4: Right.
2: How do you get your
0: yes.
2: card out? You know? And I remember she had this little tool, a little clip. Because she was so, her nails to her, that's her way of expressing herself.
0: Yes.
2: And she found a way to even use the clocking device and while wearing those nails, you know, so in different environments, certain things are required. Food preparation, health and safety, we knock that out of the park. That's just unacceptable. But at the office, you might find a customer who is curious. Wow, you can see
0: yeah.
2: those nails. So that's what happens
0: yes.
2: to you.
0: Yeah.
1: But
2: so,
1: I want to disagree slightly with
2: mm-hmm,
1: you, Pearl.
2: Mm-hmm.
1: Because even from a health and safety standpoint, long nails in an office setting might still be very or potentially harmful to the employee. So we're talking about drawers, we're talking about doors, we're talking about you moving, you know, files and papers, and the nail getting, you know, stuck, or you're jamming it and it damages your finger. Or in handling somebody, for example, in childcare, you scratch a child, you know. So from a health and safety standpoint, the difference is that in the food industry, it is the standard. So somebody is inspecting it. However, in administrative settings, it may slide because it may seem like it doesn't pose a harm to, like, food, for example. But it can actually be, you know, harmful or dangerous in administrative settings.
2: Mm-hmm.
1: So what is important is really for organizations to establish these things in their dress codes or their
3: policies.
2: In their policies.
0: Their policies. Their policies. Yes.
1: And some people do. The challenge is enforcing. When I started working, I always used to make reference. I used to call it the nuns' rules. So people who went to school with nuns, the nuns had this thing about length of nails and length of skirt and length of hair. And the question was, did they pass you for a ruler? They know the length.
0: No, they can guesstimate.
1: And people that would come into the workplace would share the horror stories of when the teacher or the nun would send them and peel it off, scratch off the nail polish, or take out the braids in the ear because we said no braids. And it's almost like as if we departed a bit from that discipline, because now the people leaders know, so people like me and Pearl are in the workplace, you're like, boy, those brothers and those priests, those nuns give us so much stress in school. We don't want to subject the new generation to that. So we see the long nails and we let it slide. We see they put one glitter stone on it. We say, okay, it's one. Mm-hmm. Tomorrow they come with two. By the end of the week, they have 100 glitter stones on the nails.
2: Mm-hmm.
1: Right? And it's almost like they push the envelope to see how far they can go. Now, when they come to a food service industry setting, they don't solve it at all. But we see creeping in places where it may seem innocuous, and then before you know it, they cannot even open the door because the nails long so, you know?
3: So when they come in for interviews, do they come in
0: they don't.
3: After they get the job?
1: After.
2: Sometimes they don't, sometimes they do. So at the interview, at least you have an opportunity to speak on it one time, immediately, so they know in advance, okay. But I can speak on an occasion where there was an employee, and I actually did my research because we had a policy, and you know, it was left for interpretation. There was room, and the employee, supervisor complained about the length of her nails. So I asked, okay, is it causing a negative? Is there a negative impact that reflects in her performance? No. Does it affect the rest of the team in any way? No. Is it causing her harm in any way? No. Is it causing anybody harm?
3: Mm-hmm.
2: No. Okay. So, the person mentioned, okay, she uses a screen. I think it may be damaging the screen. So I call the IT team. Hey guys, yo. Can the nails damage the screen? So the IT guy was like, "Pull, the nails are better for the screen." So I'm like, okay, all right, cool. So I asked the maintenance team, look at the screen. Is it causing any damage to the screen? No. Okay. Do we have a policy against the nails? No.
1: What is the problem?
2: So what's the real problem here? You do not like the nails based on your experience, your upbringing, your lifestyle. The nails are unacceptable from your point of view, right? But from the company's point of view, based on the company's policies, this is not an issue. It is not causing harm. But I've also had situations where I literally stood up looking at an employee trying to tap a screen and she cannot tap it because she put on long nails for her birthday and she can't do anything. Well, I got her some clippers. I got her some clippers because right about now you're causing this to negatively impact our operations, and no, that cannot be, right? So it really comes down to what are the standards, and the standards must be clear. I remember having a conversation with my previous manager, Frida Marie. We were talking about hair color, We were discussing hair color and how do we create a policy where we curb or we contain and we set a specific standard when it comes to hair color. So I told her, hey, we're in 2024, let's say 2026. What do you think? Should I put, you know, number 4 or number 30B or color purple XYZ is unacceptable, however 1B, 1, 0.5 is acceptable? How detailed do we get into this to this standard of hair? And the conversation just went out of the window because, I mean, when we speak about hair color, we're talking about thousands of different color combinations and levels. So that conversation had to go out of the window.
3: Okay. Well, we are doing some technical adjustments. So we're going to take a quick break.
2: Okay.
3: Maybe taking some music and we will follow up with this conversation on hair.
2: Sure.
4: Good morning.
5: Good morning, Mia.
6: Good morning, Mia.
4: Morning.

0: We are back. We're having a conversation about the workplace. So far, I think we've been focusing a lot on the ladies. I've always noticed a lot of conversations about the dress tend to be about the ladies. Even in church, you hear ladies, ladies, not so much the gentlemen. But before we went to break, Pearl was talking to us about the hair. So let's continue on your observations and experiences about hair in the workplace. And then, of course, I'm pretty certain Miss Weeks might also have some things to share with us.
1: Yes.
2: Okay. I personally think it comes down to being well-groomed. And your brand will tell you what well-groomed means. And I usually would go into detail as to what well-groomed looks like. So you mentioned the guys. For the guys who have hair, well-groomed from my desk looks like hair that is always well-kept, as in, you know, plaited down. If you're doing cornrows, if you're doing plaits, it must be down and away from your face. So that part, we always sit clearly. Okay. Your face must be well-kept, meaning that you need to go to the barber regularly. And I try to explain and expound in that way. What does this mean? It means this. Go to the barber regularly, ensure that your face is well-kept. So for the guys, well, the guys, it's easy. It's usually easy. For the ladies, where we go into detail and we try to bring other factors in. But Corinne touched on something a while ago about the North American standards, and he mentioned wearing natural hair. There was a time where I heard of a company that had no dreads in their applications, and I asked the question, when was that application form created? What year? Because it may have been created in the 1980s, where the Dread Act existed, and that was an issue in not just the workspace but in the public environment. So we have to consider the time period as well. Back in the day, your hair, the natural hair that we have, our coarse hair, was not welcomed in any environment. We were dealing with racism. So at that point in time, in that time period, there was an acceptable hair care process that required you to wear your straight hair, and that would imply that you're not professional,
0: right.
2: But in this day and age, where the natural hair is now being celebrated, and people are reverting to their natural hair, it is now acceptable. So your little plaits, and so, which we would probably say in the past, you're looking like a child. Now it is acceptable because we are in the time period where this is okay, right? But back then it was not. So we must consider the time period, what is happening in the community, in our society as well. What is acceptable now was not acceptable then. The time periods will impact those things.
0: Okay.
3: And just to jump on that and put the male into context, it's still a gray area, because right now people twist their hair, or they just get up, they pass the brush in it, and then it make two little pitons and then they come to work. And so we move from accepting natural hair in its natural state to thinking that it sort of seeming unkempt is natural. So we have to be very careful that taming the hair is still part of being professional, even if you wear your natural hair. So I can recall when the big beards started to come. That was a challenge for the powers that be, because if you grew up in a household, your parents would tell you, if you think you are a big man because you have beard on your face, you have your little hair sprouting. So a lot of people looked at it as a sign of defiance. They saw the beard as, and because people grow the beard, they have more beard than face. All you see is eyes. You know? And then we sort of had to, as organizations, really establish what it means to have your beard groomed. And groomed is not just taking the pick comb and they fillet in it. That's not being groomed. You have to make sure that it is presentable looking, it's even. So in our policy, we use words like symmetry, so symmetrical. We use words like natural, as it would appear from birth. So nobody grows with purple hair. right? Mm-hmm. So you can come. There are the ladies that push the envelope with blonde hair. Mm-hmm. So they're only Spanish, man. All of them are Spanish. Mm-hmm. Come with the copper, the bronze. Mm-hmm. Yeah. Mm-hmm. And they push in the envelope. I say, well, I know your mother, I know your father, and none of them have that color here. Mm-hmm. I know your grandparents too. Mm-hmm. So when we say naturally appearing, it is you have dark hair. So it can be a black, it could be a light blonde. Mm-hmm. We know of people who have the lighter hues in, yes, the oranges in, mm-hmm, their hair, which is, mm-hmm, fine. But if you go to a salon and you decide you're going to install a very blonde hair and say, well, there are blonde people in the world, based on my policy, I can say, hey, you kind of pushing the envelope. I can recall a time when a young lady said, it was my birthday. You know, that is a thing. Mm-hmm. The people, before birthdays was come and go, hey, you get a kick and you finish. But now birthday is a whole event. It's photo shoot, it's all of that. And this young lady said, my birthday is in the week. So she went to Beauty Wise. Now we have standards for the length of the box braid. It cannot be hanging. I wouldn't use it to, you know, the curl term. It cannot be going below the bone of your back, your lower back.
0: Right.
3: And I said to her, you know, if you lean back, if you're here and it gets stuck in something, you can injure your neck. I said, but why did you take this long braid? That is the only length Beauty Wise had.
0: And they had no scissors where she did her
3: so
0: hair.
3: So I said, yeah, that is the only length Beauty Wise had. You leave it on Beauty Wise shelf. But you don't come dressed for your birthday shoot at the workplace. Mm-hmm. You know? And I said, you have until the next day to cut it or take it out. Mm-hmm. And I finished. That was the end of the conversation. You know? And that is the envelope that is pushed. But you really have to establish the standard. So you're using words like moderate, natural. For the nails, we have terms like no longer than, you know, half an inch. Mm-hmm. Must be French manicured teeth. No blues or green. So we say only black or white, only acrylic, only clear nail polish. So you don't even give them a range to say, you know, not just said it, only black or green, only blue or white. Mm-hmm. And that is really how you sort of conform. I think we have a call.
0: I think we have a caller on the line. Good evening, caller. Okay, so we seem to have lost this caller. Please call back. We'll be looking out for your call, but the conversation continues. Sister Weeks, any comments on the hair?
1: Well, what I would say is, what is critical for any workplace is that there have to be standards. For the public service, we have general orders that are older than me. Some of the things in general orders really need to change. And again, it all rests with supervisors. Mm. But if somebody wants to push the envelope, as Karim loves to say, there are the stipulations in general orders that a supervisor can refer you to and say, look, I can take that action because here it is in black and white. Obviously, we understand that people will try all sorts of things. And we also have to be very careful that we do not get people talking about discrimination. Mm-hmm. So yes, that question about the hair and natural hair, I am very happy that we are well past that point where natural hair is accepted, because that was a challenge for me as a public officer. And I was certainly non-compliant. But I will just hold that thought. Let's see if we can get that caller on the line. Good evening. Caller, please call back. But yes, in celebrating our natural hair, we are also going off at the other deep end where people we know. For example, I had a coworker who had more natural hair on her head than what I have. But never one day would she be at work with natural hair. She always had all weaves and wigs, and for the life of me, I couldn't understand. But the thing about it is, in the case where Karim, where it is stipulated, yes, you can put your extensions, but it mustn't be longer. If you do not have those stipulations, you know somebody is going to see how far I can go.
3: Of course. I think, well, you made mention of the public service, and I guess Will and I have a different experience, because even for the dress code, it's not just a static document. So there are mandatory refreshers.
0: Mm-hmm.
3: There is a training of leaders.
0: Okay.
3: So because HR is not just a function of the HR department. If you're a manager or supervisor, you do have an HR function, because where I'm in my office here, I don't see how you come to work, you know.
2: Exactly.
3: That HR job rests on the supervisor, and the supervisor has to be knowledgeable on the policy. They have to be knowledgeable on how to interpret and implement the policy.
0: Mm-hmm.
3: And when the policy is broken, they need to know how you go about ensuring accountability and remediation. So the employee, because some people genuinely do not know or understand, and part of your job as the supervisor is to explain, this is needed for your safety, this is needed for the service enhancement, this is needed to maintain the brand. But if you have the general orders and it is there on a shelf somewhere and nobody uses it, or you go to the departments that, you know, enforce that the most are those that it's based on the legislation. So you see the nurses. The other day I was talking to somebody about that. I say maybe only the nurses, you know, have a standard to maintain, because it is actually in the Queen's law. Mm-hmm. That white uniform and that white stockings and that flat shoe. You know, I have my own views about that, because they should be giving like a scrubs to change an open government road. But that is my personal opinion. But other than that, in the public sector, you may have, you know, an SAO or PS who enforces the rule, and that person gets a bad rap. Well, you're not going to Mrs. Wicks. Mrs. Wicks, that is your senior admin? No, boy. She always tying people up about their clothes and those things there. Better you go by Miss Rivia. Miss Rivia doesn't really check that. Right away, you have a breakdown. So across mm-hmm. departments, there has to be consistency. So in the public sector, they need to meet and say, okay, every month or every year, we're doing an annual refresher with everybody. Let us bring all the PSCs, all the senior admins, all the people who act for senior admins in a room. Let's go over the policy, what to do, what not to do. And see how quickly you will find some transformation. You know, to Pearl's point, it's not just telling people this is the rule and you must do it. Why is this important? Why are we doing this? And give an opportunity for feedback. Because sometimes we may be missing something completely as policymakers. And if we give the employees a chance, they have greater ownership in the policy, you know? So I'm not sure that is being done, but...
0: So there is room for flexibility and adapting.
3: Yes, of course.
1: Well, what I would say in the public service, there are many public officers. I'm certain if we were to do a poll now,
2: mm-hmm.
1: there are many public officers who have never seen general orders. So they hear mention of general orders, but what is that now, really? And they expect the older heads to just tell them everything. So, for example, in general orders, it does say that there are certain departments where a uniform will be issued and the department will stipulate what the uniform is. With most of those stipulations, it tells you you are to avoid political colors. So, for example, the most recent thing that I looked at had to do with BNTF. And their uniforms, and they were not to use red, blue, or green shirts
2: mm-hmm.
1: because those are the colors associated with political parties. I guess if that is revised, they may look at orange and yellow because that is what is coming in now. And of course, across the board, t-shirts are only worn on days where public officers are given permission, or should only be worn on days that public officers are given permission to wear t-shirts, and those t-shirts must not bear slogans. However, I mean, when you compare what is on paper and what happens in reality, it is chalk and cheese. And many people do it out of ignorance. There are many people who do it out of defiance. So I was at a place recently, and there is this person at work with a cap on his head, and it is a politically motivated, the paraphernalia that political parties distribute. And as a retired public officer, I was tempted to draw it to the man's attention, but for fear of being branded as being against that particular party, I held my peace. Mm-hmm. But many people sometimes don't even know that they're not supposed to do those things. And so, yes, there are stipulations. People need to acquaint themselves with the stipulations for every workplace. And if there is something that you think that's outdated, then yes, let's have the discussion. Keep in mind, though, that the employer is holding the handle of the knife. And you, the employee, you're holding the blade. So if the employer decides to play hardball, they can cut your hand because they'll pull the knife away from you. So yes, you have to be very respectful when you're challenging certain standards, but take into consideration that sometimes the things that you bring up may not go your way. And you may come to that point where you have to decide, boy, in this hard guava season, I myself, I need the job, so I really just need to go. I don't like to wear lipstick, but if they say I have to wear lipstick, then I'll wear it.
0: All right. So we thank you for that. We're going to take a short break. When we come back, we want to talk about the post-graduation season. So lots of persons are graduating from college, universities. They're looking for jobs. He'll talk to us a little bit about maybe how to present themselves, how to dress, and then we will segue into something Curry mentioned earlier in terms of religion, your religious background, how that might impact how you have to present yourself in a workplace. Okay? Uh-huh.
4: That's right.

0: Welcome back to our listeners, those of you all who are following us and paying attention to the conversation via social media, Facebook. We're happy to have you as well. We have been talking about for the past hour professionalism in the workplace. We've spoken about brand, we've spoken about service, the service that we offer, and how your appearance resonates with that. We have spoken about hair, we've spoken about nails. Now we want to talk about dress. We're going to get a little bit more educational and perhaps have our HR specialist give some tips on dress. So Pearl and Kareem?
1: Mm-hmm. For interviews, I appreciate a person who is intentional, who shows some efforts as to how they present themselves. There's a process that we did back in the day where we would research a company. Mm-hmm. In recent years, I've observed that applicants would walk through the door with slippers, short pants, t-shirts, not necessarily understanding the environment which they have applied into.
0: We're going to come back to that thought, but we do have a caller on the line. Good evening, caller.
2: Good evening, everyone.
1: Hi, good evening.
2: Let me begin by saying very interesting topic, especially for the employed youth, since they are the main ones who we have the colored hair, the nails, the tattoos, and everything. Mm-hmm. Now, I believe that in everything, it has to be done with discretion. Mm-hmm. But we also have to take particular interest in our general orders and what is outlined there. Now, in Dominica, it says to maintain a professional, neat, and business-like appearance. Now, that is where things get muddy. Mm-hmm. Because what may be professional to you may not necessarily be professional for others, especially when there is an age gap. So something I may find professional, Mrs. Coffee Wicks may not. Mm-hmm. It's just like how times have changed, as Ms. Dover was saying, back in the days, wearing the hair that grew from your head was deemed unprofessional. But now times have changed. Now we are allowed to wear our afros, stuff like that. So, for example, I have a nose ring. Now, before I got it done, someone told me, "Oh, that's not professional." So I had to ask them, "How does this affect my ability to do work?" Also, if I was a Muslim and I had a nose ring, are you now going to tell me that I cannot be employed? You understand? Mm-hmm. So sometimes I think in workplaces there needs to be a specific expression or an outline where the boss or the person in charge can clearly communicate what it is that they deem professional. Hence, if somebody does something, they may not seem like they are breaking a rule or they are being disrespectful, because just by using the general orders, mm-hmm. it is not a clear indication as to what is professional, what is neat, and what is business-like appearance. That's all I have to say, but very interesting topic. I'm listening.
0: Thank you so much. Thank you for listening. Thank you for calling in. Thank you for making the point that you made. We hear you, and we appreciate it. Any comments on what the caller had to say from any one of our panelists?
1: Yeah, I appreciated her contribution, because really and truly, there needs to be clear. There needs to be clarity in the standards that we set, in the policies that we define. Kareem touched on it a bit earlier. When we talk about company policies, these things in the private sector, these things are ever changing, mm-hmm. and it changed. Although it remains with the labor laws as its foundation, they will change and evolve and shape over and over, just based on the operations. What is the requirement? Who is our focus? What's our market? Who are our customers? They will shape and they will form based on the industry, our suppliers. All these factors come into play, and we change our policies. But even when we change these policies, we must always be clear as to the standards we set. So this young lady mentioned the nose ring, and she said, she asked the question, does it affect my work? But the other question is it acceptable in your work environment? We were speaking earlier about the public sector and general orders and managers enforcing stuff. Mm-hmm. And on the break, we talked about it a little bit. Mm-hmm. There is, like Karim said, HR is not there on the ground all the time. It's impossible for us to be. So managers are the first HR person that you will interact with. Managers need to take up the responsibility to understand these policies so that they can manage and monitor their team members.
0: Thank you so much. We have another caller on the line. Caller, good evening. Hi, good evening. You are live. We're hearing you. We're happy that you have called in.
2: Okay. I would just like to say the last caller mentioned discretion. Mm-hmm. I want to disagree, because I think that every workplace should set policies and guidelines to govern the dress code and to be able to impact professionalism. You must set your rules, because you can go to a workplace, you see a cashier trying to cash with long nails, she can hardly pick up the 10 cents. It takes her 5 minutes to pick up the 10 cents. So are you telling me that her HR should continue to have her taking 5 minutes to pick up a 10 cents? If she doesn't have set policies to say, in this, based on the organization, you may have males or you may not have. So each organization is different. What we will have to do is to encourage the different workplaces to set guidelines and policies to govern the workplace, so that you will get professionalism at all times.
0: Thank you so much, caller. And, you know, the caller brought up something that I had hoped we would have probably ended with. Mm-hmm. The whole issue of, okay, so the conversation has been about discretion or, mm-hmm. or standards. The previous caller said, for instance, if I'm Muslim mm-hmm. and I have a nose ring, am I going to be discriminated against for that? So coming out of those two callers, let's just go straight into that. How do you handle persons with particular religious backgrounds mm-hmm. where standards and a particular look is concerned?
1: Based on religion, based on that, to be honest, the labor laws, there is protection mm-hmm. For religious bodies. So, for example, with the nose ring, this is acceptable, this is okay. From the time of the recruitment process, from that point, we, or as HR, the private mm-hmm. sector, for example, mm-hmm. we ensure that we capture specific details. Some people say, you know, too much information is required, it's too much personal information, but every factor is considered. Because I know if you state that your religion is Seventh-day Adventist, I do not want to force you to operate in an environment where you need to work on a Friday evening. I have to point that out and be clear that this is the expectation. However, we may have a different opportunity that you can apply into. Would you be interested in that instead? Mm-hmm. So all these details, these fine details, are important in considering employment, but companies need to take it, need to be proactive about it and take it from the mm-hmm. recruitment standpoint, okay. from the recruitment stage, okay. and address it at that point. That's my point of view.
0: Thank you so much. Karim?
3: And related to that too, because somebody may interview and not be a 7 day, and then they convert while they're there, and all of a sudden they cannot make the black pudding again, they cannot sell the sauce, they cannot work on the Saturday. And our labor laws are not very loud on the details of that when it comes to working. Mm-hmm. All right, but we do know that the international conventions, the International Labor Organization, ILO conventions, that speak to certain rights of employees and non-discriminatory practices. So even when you come to interview and I see you with 10 nose rings, my reason for not hiring you should not be about the nose rings or the locks in your head or the anklet in your foot or whatever the case might be. I may not tell you, I may probably make a judgment call, but if while you're in my employ, certain things manifest, it becomes very, very delicate. So if you are a Muslim that requires to pray 3 times a day and you're serving customers and you say, hold on, it's 12 o'clock, I need to go to, then that might be disruptive to the operations. Do I then tell you or bring you in to reprimand you because you have to pray? So it becomes then more complex. So we're moving from attire to then the actual practices in the workplace, which is a different show, Miss Rubin.
0: Totally different show. And it's probably a show we might want to explore in the future, because
4: I am suspecting that we may have to have a part two.
3: Yeah.
4: because we cannot touch everything that needs to be touched. Right.
3: But sometimes it's a fear. I think even if the nose rings, because that is something that I recently came into some of the spaces I've been, nose rings and earrings for men. Because that was very selective. Very few organizations encourage earrings for men. Very recently, the organization I work with, said it was okay, as well as the nose rings for the females. And I think the fear from leaders and customers is that every employee is going to put a nose ring. And that's not the case. One or two might. One might come in for a big one and you tell them, no, that's too big. The size is supposed to be a little dot. The men may not put the earrings. So I think it comes with a management of the whole experience. But the last caller made a very interesting point. Customers. Mm-hmm. Customers sometimes take objection to certain things and they complain.
0: Mm-hmm.
3: So they may write and say, dear manager, the young cashier spent 10 minutes counting my money because the nails was... She couldn't pick up the 10 cents. Mm-hmm. And that dissatisfaction can translate into a broader discussion. And then even with HR not being present or the supervisor not seeing, the customer now becomes a check and balance on how even the employees dress. Like Mrs. Wicks, when you go to the restaurant, perhaps rather than walking out, you maybe could ask to see who the manager of the institution is.
4: Well, Karim, if you know Auntie Julia, you know she is not walking out of there with the

0: whatever, I will come back
1: right.
0: to check whether they've done something about it.
1: Right. And we also,
0: yes, so that is how I would handle. But you know, some people may either make a big leko right there, look at the length of your nails, and now you're serving people and so on. Sure. And then somebody else may just turn away and go with their business elsewhere. So we have to be very careful about those things. Because remember, whether we want to accept it or not, we all have our biases.
1: We have to also be very fair. And sometimes the responsibility for good deportment is not always on the employee's fault or the employer's responsibility. Employers have a responsibility to provide or to create a safe space. They have a duty of care, as the law says, to make certain things available. So sometimes you may see an employee dressed a particular way and you may think they may be the one opting to not have a hairnet or to have the long nails, but some employers may probably not be providing or
2: they don't enforce it.
1: Which is why customers, sometimes the labor division, environmental health, you know, these agencies have a role to play in ensuring that the employees are protected. Unions are also
0: and
1: very important.
0: Employees need to know their rights.
1: Right.
0: If you're in a workplace and your employer is supposed to provide right. something and they're not providing it, you can withhold your service.
1: Properly, yeah.
0: Yes, yes.
1: Right.
0: It's not just, oh, you're not giving me the
1: right.
0: internet, I strike.
1: Right.
0: No.
1: Pretty
0: There's
1: right.
0: a process
1: right.
0: that has to be followed, but we have to hold everybody accountable.
1: Right. That is why some organizations provide the uniforms.
0: Mm-hmm.
1: You know, we know in the case of the public service, it might probably not be the ideal because it'll be too many uniforms to make. You know, maybe they might move to that window.
0: Let's not even go there, Karim. That is another
1: right.
0: topic all by itself. But certain
1: right.
0: departments
1: right.
0: already have uniforms.
1: Right. It makes it easier. It
0: yes.
1: makes it easier based on time. I know
0: mm-hmm.
1: for companies, there have been studies that show companies with uniform have lower rates of absenteeism and tardiness than those who don't. Because I already know what I'm wearing today.
0: Mm-hmm.
1: It's ironed this Sunday night. I good to go. I'd have to think about it and those types of things. So it can be better managed if all the elements are there, you know, the infrastructure, the training, the people leadership and all of that, where, and even the checks and balances, the customers, all of that, where it doesn't have to fall apart.
0: Mm-hmm.
1: But perchance something goes wrong, at least there is a man in the slips catching the ball, you know?
0: Okay. Why not a woman?
3: guys, we are running very, very tight on time, and we did promise the new prospective hires a quick run through on how they should look.
0: Mm-hmm.
3: So perhaps in under 2 minutes, Pearl and Karim can just give a quick synopsis of that professional look.
2: Okay.
0: And Pearl, while you're doing that, mm-hmm. reintroduce men to the concept of having a waistline. That can be
4: identified.
0: Yes. And is the good resting place for the belt.
4: Correct. Correct. That is a very important point.
0: Mm-hmm.
4: But we were taught, I started speaking on that just a few
0: mm-hmm.
4: minutes ago. It is important to do your research
0: right.
4: on the
0: yes,
4: company
0: you're
4: which
0: saying.
4: You
0: yes.
4: have
0: yes.
4: applied into. So when you step into an interview, you're dressed appropriately for that environment. So it's not just Googling or thinking, okay, because I'm applying to Q95, I can dress in my pajamas. No, you need to do your research. Based on my research, I need to be dressed with a button-down
0: mm-hmm.
4: shirt, long sleeve or short sleeve. Is it okay if I wear a polo? I have had some applicants that I've reached out to for interviews, and they would ask me what would be appropriate for me to wear to the interview. But I have had people walk in with slippers and they thought that was okay. But truly, for an HR professional, the interview starts from the time that I see you.
0: Mm-hmm.
4: We are judges, sorry. We judge your facial expression, how you carry yourself, as well as what you say and your responses and so on. But people need to understand, this new generation needs to understand that it's not just their responses that they're worried about. We are worried about how they carry themselves.
0: Mm-hmm.
4: I'm kind of excited. In recent times, where I have experienced

0: interviews where candidates are now coming, this the younger generation, newly graduated candidates are coming in dressed for the environment. So professionally dressed, I'm seeing guys coming with their waistline very clearly defined, with their belts in the proper place.
1: Great.
0: Button down shirts with their loafers or clacks, but they're professionally dressed. Good. So I feel that, you know, I'm a little hopeful that we're going back to the time period where research is being done, mm-hmm. and there is some there's an intentional approach to the interview process from the applicant. So I'm hopeful.
1: So research.
0: Yes.
1: Start with research. To help you put your look together. Kareem? Yes.
2: And very, very importantly is the deportment. Mm-hmm. Deportment is just as important as the attire. Mm-hmm. Pearl made a point of the interview starts when you walk into the room. And I often say the interview starts sometimes when you drop in the application. Mm-hmm. It's sometimes when you walk on the streets. It's when you in the supermarkets. Mm-hmm. It's when you in the church places, and you do not. And I always, you never know who is who. Mm-hmm. You never know. You sitting down next to Miss Dover on the bus, and Miss Dover is the HR manager by Oceans. You don't know, and then you go in, you get in on your car, you know, on the bus, yes, and then the next day you walk in and you see Miss Dover sit down
1: that
2: there.
1: Is a good
2: you
1: point.
2: Know you're not getting the job, but anyway,
1: that is a
2: you
1: bad
2: know.
1: Happens.
2: So we always have to remember that the outfit is one part of it, mm-hmm. but if the deportment and the mentality and the manners are not there, then you stand less of a chance, you know, than you did even if you had best clothes on you. So to the new people coming into the workplace, please get an appreciation for manners, mm-hmm. for speaking well, speaking courteously. When you walk next to strangers in the Rosal Road or wherever, you can say a pleasant good morning, you can smile, and even if you don't know who the person is, you know, you enter a business place, you greet everybody, and you carry that with you, and that with your good attire will help you in the professional place.
1: I have a question though. What about what people post on social media?
3: That's part three.
1: I'm just curious.
0: Let me tell you, in 2026, mm-hmm. from the time that you are in our shortlisting process, I'm sure that Kareem does it too. In the shortlisting process, the references start with social media.
1: Okay.
0: I sat there.
1: We can leave that
0: so
1: right there.
0: As soon as I have a name, because we have these brilliant applications that we see these days. Sometimes it's AI generated and that can be detected. Yes. Sometimes mm-hmm. it is not easily detected. Mm-hmm. But you see a name, you as HR, we immediately go into research. I immediately go into investigation. Can I find you on social media by your name? And is there an indicator based on your email address? If it's Pixie 6, I'm going to search for Pixie Charles on social media, because I will find you and I will go through your profile to see what you're posting, what is your point of view, not just what you look like. That is discriminatory. That doesn't mean anything to me. But I need to know what's your character like? How do you present yourself? Kareem gave me that's a very good point that he made. The interview really starts anywhere. I have had interactions with people who have later walked into an interview with me. And I had to, you know, after the interview, I will always tell you, hi, I met you last June. Mm-hmm. And this is how the scenario went. Mm-hmm. So at that time, you know, this is how I felt about it. I probably didn't know you. I probably you were at a distance to me. I couldn't correct you. I will always do my best to correct you or to give you some form of advice, mm-hmm. so you don't do it again. But the interview really starts on the street, on the road. If you're passing, if you're loud, if you're vulgar and you want to come into an environment where a certain level of sophistication is required, but you don't have that in public, I'm already doing an interview with you. I've experienced that too many times. Too many times.
1: My goodness, we are actually out of time. Can you imagine? It's already 8 o'clock.
4: Oh, wow. we have 5 minutes. I think.
3: it's a little fast. Yeah. But we do have so to do start yes, winding down. So what I'm probably going to do is just ask each of our panelists to just give their final words. And then we'll probably look towards a part two and maybe even a part three in the near future. So, Mrs. Wicks, I'm going to give you the first knock.
1: Okay, what I would say is for those people already employed, you've heard us, take a good look at yourself. And I'm not just talking about looking at yourself in the mirror. Look at your wardrobe. Do you have separate clothes for different things? Do you have your church clothes and your Bowman clothes and your Lyman clothes? Or whatever I get up with and whatever is clean, that is what I wear. So I look the same whether I am on the beach, standing in church, or whatever. If that is your situation, start to make a change. And always ask yourself, when you are dressed, heading for work, would my granny be proud of me? Because you know, the grannies are the ones that tell you, where are you going with that? It's a little too short. So don't think about your peers. Your peers will encourage you to go as you are. Think of Mrs. Wicks, the little granny. Will she be happy when she see me on the road? Will she even say, I'm proud of you. You're looking like a young man, not a coward. So just do that. And for those people who are coming into the workspace, you've heard us. If your social media presence is kind of colorful, now is the time to get some whitewash. Get some things off your page. Change your email address. If your email address is sexybitch69, would you be happy to tell that to your pastor or your priest? So start. It is never too late to change. The only time you cannot change is when you take your last breath. So there's still space for changing, and get ready for part two because we're going to have to continue that discussion.
3: Thank you so much, Sister Wicks. Pearl.
0: Yes. The lady first.
4: Yes.
3: Yeah, we'll give the gentleman, because he's the only man in the room, we'll give him the final word.
0: Okay. So just to piggyback a little bit on what Mrs. Wicks said, it's important that the applicants you're coming in grow up and clean up. Yeah, mm-hmm. That's important. So when you have these email addresses, fix it up. I had an email address, preciousp23 at hotmail.com. That wasn't a professional email address. When I got into the State College, I think I was talking to my psychology lecturer, and that was a big debate at class, and I changed my email to phdover, mm-hmm. professional, mm-hmm. so I could use that. Any to this mm-hmm. day, I use it. I use it more than the other one, or the other one still exists. Mm-hmm. So there's a need to grow up and clean up. It's important for these applicants to do their research. Go to that store, go to that office space, make a call, ask a question, ask as many questions as you can. The person, the HR professional called you to set the interview. At that point, ask a question, be clear on what the expectations are before you head into the interview. And actually, I admire that because I know that you are preparing, right? And from the company's point of view, we need to understand and define what is our brand. Where do we stand? What are those policies? Do we enforce them? And we need to ensure that they are enforced, because in the work environment, the leaders, the supervisors, the managers, the department managers, these people set the precedent. So if in the sales departments, slippers are acceptable, however, in the marketing department, you must wear heels, what is the true standard? It takes the leaders mm-hmm. at every level to maintain whatever the standard or whatever the policies are. Whatever is set, it takes that level to maintain, right?
3: Excellent. Thank you. And Mr. Butcher.
2: In 10 seconds, just want to say thank you to Ms. Revere, who cautioned me to call her Nadine. And we look forward to part two and part three of this program.